0: From 1977's Putting It Straight, that's the Pat Travers Band with Life in London. Well, life in Hobart is going to be unique on Friday night, because that's when the Pat Travers Band will be playing at Hobart Art Theater. Join me, won't you? And join me now as I welcome the one and only Pat Travers to Midwest Beat, right here, right now. Hey, Pat, welcome to the program. Been a while.
1: My pleasure. Thank you, Tom.
2: Last week, actually, I had your old buddy Carmine Appice on the program. We talked about the Temple of the Blues albums, two of which you've done with him.
1: Yeah.
2: And we played Moaning at Midnight, a great treatment of that. I want to talk a little bit about that. Carmine and you have a long history together. You've done about five or six albums together. You've done these two albums, Temple of the Blues, Volume 1 and 2, with him. What is the connection? How did you guys get together, and why is there such good chemistry?
1: Well, you know, I was a huge fan of Carmine's from the Vanilla Fudge when I was a real young kid, about 13, 12. And that band was a huge influence on me in a whole lot of ways. And vocally and arrangements and dynamics, they were just a really, really interesting band. So I was always a fan. Of course, he played with Jeff Beck and Rod Stewart, too. So I met him in 1981 when he was playing live with Ted Nugent, and we were doing some shows in Texas and Louisiana and all around there. So we got to know each other and just clicked immediately, and we were like, you know, I have been locked in ever since. And I actually saw him on Saturday night. So, yeah.
2: Oh, wow. Are you guys going to be doing some of the Temple shows together? I know you're out on your own tour, and he's got Cactus, and he's got his Rod Stewart show and everything else going on. Will you be teaming up?
1: They're talking about it. I was talking to my manager the other day, and he mentioned that there's some shows they may be putting together down later on in the year. So, yeah,
2: okay.
1: Cool.
2: Well, you're going to be here on Friday, and that is the 12th of June at the Hobart Art Theater, 230 Main Street in downtown Hobart. And for the listeners, if you want to meet Pat, stop by the Record Bin, which is my store right next door to the art. And Pat's going to be there about 5:30 to hang out, take some pictures, sign autographs, and just chit-chat a little bit.
1: Yeah, be old school.
2: Yeah. How many of those do you do anymore? I don't know too many stores.
1: I don't do any anymore.
2: Well, this will be kind of a blast from the past.
1: Yeah, we used to do a lot of them. And, boy, sometimes they got crazy. I remember we did one in San Francisco or Oakland, and it was literally mobbed out of a movie scene, like with a limo. And
2: wow.
1: It was crazy. Yeah, people used to go nuts.
2: We have a new generation that's just discovering these. We had Tom Hamilton from Aerosmith pop in with his new group a couple months ago. Pentagram was there 2 weeks ago, which I didn't think anybody would remember them, but they drew very well. So I'm expecting, the phones are already ringing about you, so I'm expecting a good crowd.
1: Great.
2: Let's talk about the show itself. You have, as I mentioned, 24 studio albums by my count, 7 live, 31 total. Obviously, you have to do the big ones, Boom Boom Snort and Heat in the Street, Life in London, Crash and Burn. How do you fill out the rest of the show? And I ask because in addition to this program, I also have Midwest Beat Blues, a 2-hour show of all blues music, and you are a staple on it with your blues albums.
1: You know, we're in the middle of recording a brand new album right now, and speaking of blues, one of the songs is called Butterfly Blues, and it's just great. Original tune.
2: Cool.
1: And, it's going to become a staple, I'm sure. It's very classy blues tune. It's got a lot of adult chords in it.
2: Okay.
1: Kind of jazz.
2: Will you be playing it during the show on Friday?
1: Unfortunately, not this show, but, you know, you were asking about material. And
2: right.
1: We'll try to throw a couple of new ones in because, you know, I enjoy playing the new material if we can get away with it.
2: You had a lot of success on rock radio, but as I said, I'm a blues guy, and to me, your best albums, in my opinion, were where you really embraced the blues, like Blues Tracks yeah. 1 and 2, Blues Magnet, right. Just a Touch, and Blues on Fire was probably my favorite, where you paid homage to all those that came before.
1: Oh, the early blues. Yeah, that was a real experience. The blues is a fluid thing. It's a moving target. What they called the blues in 1926 compared to what they call it today are two completely different things.
2: Mm-hmm.
1: And they didn't even have really chord changes back then. They just had one chord in a song. And, of course, there was no drummer. So it was interesting the way they didn't exactly have even numbers of bars before chord changes. It was really just freeform, you know.
2: Right.
1: But very interesting, yeah.
2: Well, for the listeners, we're going to play something off that now. This is from Blues on Fire. I'll be back with Pat on the other side.

That's a double shot from the album Blues on Fire from 2012 by Pat Travers Band, which was a tasty homage to the great blues pioneers that came before. A collection of songs that were rooted in the 1920s and early 1930s.

0: We heard Tampa Reds can't get that stuff no more. And we also heard Nobody's Fault But Mine, originally performed by Blind Willie Johnson. Both of those coming off Pat's Blues on Fire album, a staple on my blues radio program. My guest tonight is Pat Travers, and he's coming to the Hobart Art Theater on Friday, June 12th. And prior to that, at 5:30, he'll be doing an in-store, a meet-and-greet with fans at the Record Bin at 218 Main Street, downtown Hobart, next to the Art. And once again, that starts at 5:30 p.m. So be sure to stop in at the Record Bin before the concert. Pat, when you perform this weekend, you're going to be doing a mix of both the classic rock songs that we know and love you for, as well as some of these great blues tunes, correct?
1: Yeah. Well, yeah, I don't, like, I'm a bluesy guy.
0: Right.
1: It's not that I'm even, like, a huge fan of the blues. I love the blues, but I'm just a bluesy guy, and I'm sort of able to play it for some reason.
0: Okay, and play it well, I might say.
1: Yeah.
0: A lot of the great guitar guys of the 60s, 70s, and 80s default to roots music, blues, a lot. Some of my favorite albums by Rick Derringer are his blues albums. And same thing, Robin Trower is going further and further into the blues with each of his new albums compared to the Bridge of Sighs days. Gary Moore did it. Rory Gallagher did it. Will the new album be mostly blues? You mentioned Butterfly Blues.
1: Not really.
0: No.
1: That particular song is very bluesy. I really can't sort of just describe the new music with one word. It's really, I've been doing this for 50 years now. So I've got 50 years worth of experience, and I'm calling on everything I know for this album and these songs, and they're all very strong lyrically and musically and performance wise. So it's taken me some time to get this. I'm not even finished yet. I still got like three more songs to record.
0: Do you have a target date when you're going to release it, or not yet?
1: No, when it's done.
0: David and Alex have been with you for a while. How did you guys get together? You have always had great players, going back to Mars and Pat and Sandy and Tommy and even Rodney. I just saw Rodney, actually. I was hanging out with the guys, Foghat, over at the casino here. And I mentioned that I was going to have you on the show. And he said, oh, say hi. So hello from Rodney. But you've had great players over the years.
1: I've been fortunate to play with a lot of great musicians, a lot of great drummers for some reason. Nico McBrain, you know.
0: Oh, yeah.
1: Who I saw not too long ago. And, of course, Tommy Aldridge. But guys people didn't know, like Ainsley Dunbar.
0: Right.
1: Just some really glad. I did a session with Phil Collins once. I couldn't believe that was when I lived in England. Yeah.
0: Wow, I had no idea. I remember Ainsley. I forgot about that. And that was some good stuff. How long have you been with David and Alex, and how did the three of you meld and get together?
1: Well, I met David a number of times because he's from Melbourne. I live in Orlando, Florida, or near there. And they live over in Melbourne on the Atlantic. And I would bump into David from time to time and even jammed with him a couple of times. And then I needed a bass player. Actually, I was replacing Rodney. And so that was about 8 years ago now. And then needed to get a new drummer. And Alex lived in Melbourne and had been playing with David for like 20 years. So those guys are so tight. It's just frightening. And great guys, and just musically, we're able to move really fast, you know. It's great.
0: So, obviously, they're recording the new album with you. Did they co-write any of the stuff? Because you used to co-write a lot with your former band members.
1: Not so much on this one. I had a real big burst of creative energy. Actually, I'm still in the midst of it. So I didn't feel like I had to collaborate too much, but I always do anyway. When we rehearse the new material, I don't tell them, hey, you have to exactly play this, and this.
0: Mm-hmm.
1: Say, I'd like you to kind of play this. and then they find their own thing. So okay. It's a collaboration, you know, even if they don't completely come up with the song
2: themselves. Are you self-producing, or you have somebody on the boards?
1: No, I'm doing it myself.
2: Okay, and what label, or are you independently releasing?
1: Cleopatra.
2: Cleopatra, okay. Yeah, you've been with them for a long time.
1: Ryan Pereira, yeah. He's what an incredible guy.
2: Yeah, that's the one I remember. John Lappin, an old friend of mine
1: from Vegas. Yeah, John Lappin from Vegas.
2: Yeah, he turned me on to some of your stuff. That's where I got the blues stuff from, when he heard I had the blues show. So.
1: Yeah, I just talked to him about a week ago,
2: Okay. One thing I did not know about you, and that was that you were inspired and worked with one of the greats that a lot of my listeners may or may not remember, the great Ronnie Hawkins.
1: Yeah.
2: How did you run into Ronnie? I know you're both Canadians, but how did you run into him to work with him?
1: Actually, Ronnie was from Arkansas.
2: Really?
1: And for some reason, in the early 60s, he had great success at the clubs in Ontario and Quebec and Canada. So he just stayed up there and became a real fixture. And I was living in Ottawa. He was in Toronto. I was only 19. And him and his entourage stopped in at this big club I was playing with a band there. And he pretty much offered me a job right away. So I ended up playing with him for about a year, which was, you know, old rockabilly.
2: Mm-hmm.
1: Rock and roll, the original old school stuff from 59, 60s, and real great education, because you just, you know, this was the real deal.
2: Right. What did you take away from that relationship? I mean, he was a master.
1: Yeah, I mean, there was nobody like him. He was so bigger than life and funny. He was one of the funniest guys I ever met, you know. He'd be telling a story about, I don't know, him and a bunch of guys doing the hijinks. And he says, "We were so high, we could go duck hunting with a rake."
2: Wow. Yeah, he was, I've heard some great stories about him. Was that when he had the Hawks? Were you a member of the Hawks?
1: No, they weren't called he stopped. That was, you know, the band, Robbie Robertson. So after he parted ways with them, I don't think he really used the Hawks.
2: Okay.
1: And it was just Ronnie Hawkins, you know.
2: Well, he was a great band leader, and you have been a band leader for a long time. What nuggets of knowledge did you take away from watching how he worked?
1: Well, I don't know if I ever actually really wrote anything down. I mostly just absorbed, you know. He was such a personality, and yeah, he was a great leader, for sure.
2: Okay.
1: An old general.
2: Talking about guitar greats, we've name-dropped a few, and one I do want to touch on and see what your comparison might be. Ronnie Montrose, a long time ago.
1: Ron.
2: He told me at that point, we were hanging out in the hotel room, and I think he had just formed Gamma, and he was saying that he had regretted naming the band Montrose because everything rested on his shoulders, the good and the bad. And you have been the Pat Travers band since I can remember.
1: Right.
2: What are your thoughts on being the namesake of your group? Do you feel the same way?
1: You know, I'm finding out because Ronnie was a good friend. You know, we talked on the phone. We did a bunch of shows together, and I knew him for a long time. And I didn't realize, because he always seemed so confident and in control, but apparently his anxiety was worse than mine.
2: Right.
1: And I kind of freaked him out to have that pressure. And ultimately, I think it was, you know, what led to his early demise.
2: Right.
1: So, no, you know, it's all part of it. I can't imagine not being sort of the main focus, so it's just always been the way it is. It'd be nice not to, you know, not to have to think about anything except just playing the guitar. That'd be easy. That would be easy.
2: Let's talk a little bit about some of the material that you've covered over the years. Obviously, lots of original stuff you've written, but you cover. I mean, you do covers, but the thing is, you're not doing a lot of the standard covers people might expect. Some of those that stood out to me was like when you did Hot Rod Lincoln on the debut album. That was great. I couldn't believe you did that. I was like, this is an outstanding track.
3: My pappy said, son, you're going to drive me to drinking if you don't stop riding that Hot Rod Lincoln.

spots. Lines on the road just look like dots. 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My fenders was clicking the guardrail post. The guy beside me was white as a ghost.

0: Tom Lounge is here, throwing it into high gear and shifting along as we continue Midwest Beat. Well, that one was a lot of fun to check out, wasn't it? It's an old Commander Cody song covered by tonight's guest, Pat Travers, going back to the bicentennial year of 1976 and Pat's self-titled debut. My guest is Pat Travers, coming to the Hobart Art Theater on Friday, June 12th. We're talking with Pat about some of the great selections that he's chosen to cover over the years on his various albums. And Pat, I got to tell you, your choices are very unique. You also covered Bob Marley a couple of times on Crash and Burn and Black Pearl. Ian Anderson's been on the show a number of times, and Nothing Is Easy is something you covered from him.
1: I wonder if he ever got to hear my version of that.
0: Well, I'm going to try to send that to him.
1: You should, because I think I did a great job on that tune. And I basically just did an Ian Anderson vocal impression, but, you know, it was pretty good.
0: Yeah, I thought so. I think that you put your own fingerprints on all of these covers, but and another one was Little Feat's Spanish Mood.
1: That was great.
0: I think that was the Alligators
1: album. The same album. Yeah, that's on, those two songs were on Don't Feed the Alligators.
0: Great title for an album, by the way.
1: Yeah.
0: You know, I think I'm going to play that for the listeners now. Nothing Is Easy, Jethro Tull classic, in the hands of my guest, Pat Travers, and his band, taking you back to the Black Pearl album. We'll be back with Pat Travers after this, so don't go anywhere. Keep it here and lock it as we continue to rock it on Midwest Beat.

0: Nothing is easy, an old Jethro Tull song going back to the Don't Feed the Alligators album from the year 2000 by the Pat Travers Band, and Pat is my guest tonight. Pat, as we've been talking, you cover a lot of obscure covers. How do you choose the songs that you ultimately come to cover? How do you pick these songs that, in many cases, are way out of left field, and how do you make them your own?
1: Don't Feed the Alligators saw cover. It's a really good album. It sounds great. It was the first time I ever recorded completely digital without tape. That's how long ago that was.
0: So what makes a specific song a perfect one for you to cover? What elements does it have to have, for instance?
1: Well, for example, I listen to, when I'm driving around, 60s, 70s channel on XM. And they, you know, they just play the Supremes and the Box Tops and Creedence and
0: right.
1: Just the Beatles and the Stones and just a mix of everything. And they were playing an old song the other day, and I went, you know, that might not be a bad song to do a cover of. So I picked up the guitar and played it for my wife, and she said, yeah, that's really pretty good. So I might just today or tomorrow go in and make a little demo of it and see if it's anything. And if it is, we'll do it. If not, we'll move on.
0: Okay, so it might show up on the next album. We don't know.
1: Yeah, you don't know. Not at this point. Nope.
0: I got to say that I do agree with you. I love the 60s and 70s shows on XM. I especially love the 60s with DJs like Flash Phelps and Shotgun Tom Kelly and Lou Simon. Those guys are legends in my world of radio.
1: Right.
0: You're right. They play a lot of the stuff you would expect, but every once in a while they'll throw something so obscure out there, it makes you scratch your head.
1: Yeah, I think it's wonderful. I love that channel.
0: Something,
1: a lot of music on it.
0: Talking about not so much covers, but different things that that are a little out of left field that I found out about today that I didn't even know about till I was looking up some stuff, and that is you sang on Get the Funk Out.
1: Oh, yeah, with Extreme.
0: Yeah. Next to the power ballad, More Than Words, that was like their biggest hit. I didn't know you were a part of that.
1: You know, was a huge fan of mine, and he kept persisting because I wasn't really aware of the band at the time. I thought they were just another LA heavy metal band. I hadn't heard them, so I just was going purely on their appearance. And so they sent me the track, and it was so funky and awesome. And I went, I'll do this. And I, you know, I thought he wanted me to play guitar, but nope, he just wanted me to sing on the pre-chorus, and he wanted me to sing it exactly like he sang it on the demo, and that was that.
0: Wow.
1: And we've been great friends ever since, and I'm in touch with him from time to time. Yeah.

0: Get the Funk Out. That is my guest, Pat Travers, believe it or not, singing some of the parts there on Extremes, Get the Funk Out, a classic track that I had no idea Pat had his fingerprints on, but there you go. Don't forget to join Pat and his band on Friday, June 12th, when they make an in-store at the Record Bin, 218 Main Street, downtown Hobart, and they'll be doing a meet-and-greet and a signing before their concert at the Hobart Art Theater that evening. Pat Travers is my guest on the program today, and Pat, you take part in a lot of different projects where you do tributes to some of your fellow musicians of the 60s, 70s, and even the 80s, a lot of the hair metal stuff, too. Let's talk about that.
1: I get, Cleopatra does a lot of tribute albums. So, like, for example, or they also released the William Shatner stuff.
2: Right. So I think Carmine told me he was actually doing a song with him last week or something.
1: Yeah, I just did one, too. It's awesome. It's so good. Yeah. So that's fine, you know. And I'm able to do that right here at home with my son as my engineer. Well, it works out great.
2: I know Carmine was saying that both of the blues albums were done remotely, that every single member basically sent in their files and they put them together in a studio. Is that as much fun for you? Because I always got you as being the guy that goes in the studio with his boys and just makes some noise. I always got that impression of you.
1: Well, and that's an accurate impression for the most part. However, these days, when you have people all over the place, it's just so much easier, you know, especially if you're not working on the original arrangement, if you're just dropping in a guitar solo or a vocal part, then you don't need to be there. You can be anywhere, you know.
2: Okay.
1: And saves a lot of money.
2: That's true. That's true.
1: And, I miss that. I prefer when I record a backing track with a rough vocal, and I play all the guitar parts and, you know, try to get a good energy as if it's like a live performance. So
2: right.
1: Yeah.
2: With David and Alex on this new album, are you recording in-house together, or is it something that's more
1: technical? For the most part, we were. I've kind of had to, unfortunately, the studio where we were working is shut down temporarily because the engineer has some health issues. So we're kind of forced to do it a little differently. I have to record the tracks over here in Orlando, and they have to put their parts on someplace else. So.
2: Okay.
1: Yeah, I don't like it, but I got to get it done. So.
2: Right. Right. In the live set, is there a song or two that you especially look forward to playing when you're on stage? You say, I can't wait to get to that moment in the show when I get to play XYZ. What songs would those be? What are the ones that really still ignite you?
1: Oh, I don't know. I like every song. I try to get into each one. Like, you know, it's not like a chore. I don't go, I got to struggle through this mess for 4 minutes, 27 seconds.
2: Right.
1: I try to enjoy every song. I like the blues stuff. We do an old Ray Charles number, I Got News for You, and I like playing that.

news. I've got news. I've got news. Oh, you think that jive will do, little girl? I've got news.

0: I've got news for you off 1992's Blues Tracks album by my guest Pat Travers. And I've got news for you as well. Pat and his band will be making a fan appearance, a meet and greet, at the Record Bin at 218 Main Street in downtown Hobart on Friday, June 12th, right before his concert at the Hobart Art Theater just next door. So if you want to meet the legendary Pat Travers and his band, stop down at the Record Bin at 5:30 p.m. and say howdy. And then mosey on over next door to the Art Theater to catch the band in concert. And that's one you just might be hearing. I've got news for you, an old Ray Charles standard. My guest is Pat Travers, and Pat, let's talk about albums. As I mentioned at the beginning of our show that you have 31 albums, 24 are studio, the rest are live. Are there any in particular that you favor, ones that you feel you really hit the mark on, that you're especially proud of?
1: I think probably Putting It Straight and Crash and Burn and Black Pearl.
2: Black Pearl. What a great
1: one. And then this one, the one I'm working on now.
2: All right. Good answer there. Yeah. Let's talk about Black Pearl. That was delayed. I thought you, if I remember right, you almost lost the rights to that or something. What was that all about? And thank goodness it came out.
1: Well, it was just I had split up with my manager, and we were trying to get out of contracts, and it was no fun.
2: Okay.
1: And it did delay things a little bit, but yeah, that was no fun. It was just legal nonsense.
2: All right, that's going back to 1982. Is there a favorite song on there that you would like the listeners to hear?
1: I think La La La Love You. The production on that, the mix, the blend, just everything is really good, I think.
2: All right, well, we're going to play that right now. We'll be back a final time with Pat Travers on the other side. Stay with me.

0: La La La Love You. That's the Pat Travers Band. Recorded in 1982, released in 1983 on the Black Pearl album. That is a favorite of Pat's, a favorite of mine, and hopefully now a favorite of yours as well. I hope we'll be hearing it on Friday at the Hobart Art Theater.
1: Pat, what's left for you? What's left on the bucket list, so to speak? I mean, you've got so much out there. You've done
2: nothing.
1: So much.
2: No, plate's empty.
1: Plate is empty.
2: The plate's empty.
1: All right.
2: No, it is all kind of very excited about the new material and the performances. I can't wait for everybody to get to hear this because it's very exciting for me. And then who knows, after I'm done with that, I'll just kick back for a bit. But we're doing shows too. Mm-hmm. We're playing this weekend. Right? In your neck of the woods.
1: That's right. On Friday at the Hobart Art Theater, and stopping in over at the Record Bin to say hi to folks and sign some autographs. And we've got a lot of your catalog in stock, new and pre-owned. So we've got lots of stuff for people to pick up. And I know you're going to probably be having your merch with you. So
2: Probably, yes. I didn't think about it. Yeah, I would imagine so.
1: Because that's how you guys make money these days, merch and touring.
2: Yeah.
1: It's a work-a-day world here. Anything, Pat, that we have not talked about that you would like to let listeners know about the past, the future, your projects?
2: No.
1: All good. All right.
2: We're good. Yeah.
1: All right. Well, I want to remind everybody that you can
2: I got to get to work. I got a new song I have to finish the lyrics to.
1: All right. Well, we'll let you get back to that. I want to remind the listeners you can keep up with Pat at pattravers.com. That's the website. And on
2: We have a Facebook, too, Pat Travers Band.
1: Pat Travers Band on Facebook.
2: Yeah, I think there's two of them, but they're both good.
1: All right. Wonderful. Well, Pat, we'll see you on Friday in Hobart, Indiana.
2: All right, my brother. Thank you, Tom.
1: Stay safe and travel safe, okay?
2: Okay.
1: All righty. Bye-bye.
0: Well, listeners, that's a wrap for tonight. I'm Tom Lounges, and I hope you enjoyed my interview with Pat Travers as much as I enjoy doing it. Don't forget to meet Pat and the band at the Record Bin, 218 Main Street, on Friday, June 12th at 5:30 p.m. sharp. After the meet and greet, they'll be performing next door at the Hobart Art Theater. You'll know when it's showtime, because that's when the lights go out. Boom, boom. I'm out of here. Till Friday. Adios.

0: You just heard Joy from Lucinda Williams' 1998 album, Car Wheels on a Gravel Road. That's the song she says she still loves to perform. Coming up on Backtracking with Lucinda Williams, she'll share the song she says takes her back to childhood. That's next on World Cafe.
1: Please join me for an in-depth exploration into the modern progressive rock scene. The genre never really died, it evolved. My name is Greg Kovach, and I curate an hour-long excursion into a revamped, if not retooled, musical genre, which has always been built on musical virtuosity and compositional craftsmanship. 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

0: That was Lucinda Williams' The World's Gone Wrong from her new album, World's Gone Wrong. It is out now. Lucinda Williams has been my guest today for Backtracking on The World Cafe. Lucinda, thank you so much for being here and taking the time and inviting us into your bar.
1: Thank you for being here. 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I love World Cafe. I've been a big supporter for a long time.
0: 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Please come back.
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0: Before that quick break, you heard Backtracking with Lucinda Williams here on World Cafe. 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It's such a cool spot. It is so cozy. It is so country. Again, youtube.com/worldcafe. Lucinda Williams is out on tour with Bob Dylan right now, and she's also one of America's best loved songwriters. For the rest of the hour, you will hear other artists covering Lucinda's songs, beginning with this one, a cover that earned Lucinda her first Grammy Award for Best Country Song in 1994, Mary Chapin Carpenter, Passionate Kisses.

0: Burning Down the House. That is Talking Heads. 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
0: This is World Cafe. I'm Raina Duras. And it can be tricky to write protest music that doesn't sound, you know, kind of trite or cliche. It takes a special kind of talent to write a song that packs a punch, but is also just a great song. Thankfully, right when we need it, Monrovia is writing folk music that really meets the moment. This song is uplifting, but not saccharine. It's biting, it's realistic, but still sounds like a kind of unifying battle cry. This is Monrovia with Heavy Foot on World Cafe. Do you?

0: That is a new one from Kings of Leon. It's called To Space. And that brings us to the end of this edition of World Cafe. Thank you so much for letting me play you some tunes today. It's always fun to bring you some records and hang out. And if you want to keep hanging out, you can follow us on social media at World Cafe. You can also follow me at Rahrah Raina, R-A-H-R-A-H-R-A-I-N-A. 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We produce it at WXPN at the University of Pennsylvania in Philadelphia. My name is Raina Duras. 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

0: Courtney Barnett's new album is her first in 5 years featuring lyrics. It's called Creature of Habit, and coming up, we'll unpack what some of those songs are about.
1: A lot of my songs are like that. 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
0: It's Courtney Barnett on the Next World Cafe.
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0: God, it's God, I say God. 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
2: It's 1 hour of Radio Anarchy, broadcasting for the Acme Studios in Mayville, Wisconsin. Where the hell is Mayville? Vintage rock that's been bottled up way too long. Welcome to Don's Basement.

I think Detroit's going to be very well represented in this show. From Welcome to My Nightmare, Ellis Cooper and Department of Youth. And hello there. How are you? Welcome back in. I'm Don Clark. Thanks so much for coming down and hanging out with us once again down here in Don's basement. I've said this about a number of shows, and it certainly rings true with this one. Some of you may have heard some of these songs, but I don't think all of you have heard all of these songs. These are songs done by bands that cut their teeth in some of the clubs in the Midwest, like the Bratstop in Kenosha, or Reggie's in Chicago. In Kansas City, there was Knuckleheads. These are the best of the Midwest, and thanks to your suggestions, we've got some songs from Midwest bands that haven't seen the light of day in a long, long time. If you were in Cleveland, chances are really good you saw these guys at the Agora. And we miss him dearly. The Michael Stanley Band. And He Can't Love You. And I welcome you to Don's Basement.

said Detroit's going to be very well represented this time around. Bob Seger, Silver Bullet Band from Stranger in Town, Until It Shines. When you talk to people from Chicago, they will tell you tales not only about the clubs that these guys played in the late 60s and early 70s, but the gigs that they did in high school gymnasiums. From the Equinox album, this is Styx. Smoke 'em if you got 'em. Here's Light Up in Don's Basement.

Rockets and their take on Fleetwood Mac's Oh Well. These are the best of the Midwest. I mentioned earlier the Brat Stop in Kenosha. These guys have been on that stage many times. It's Cheap Trick, and She's Tight in Don's Basement. When I'm down.

It all began with him talking to himself in the basement. Now he's talking to himself in a studio. That is literally in a basement. We're proud of the progress, DC. Way to go, pal. Welcome to Don's Basement.

0: The really cool thing about seeing these guys in bars back in the day, you could get to know the band a little bit, and you only had to pay $3 to see them. From Flat as a Pancake, Head East, and Never Been Any Reason. Back in the late 70s, early 80s, there were a couple of albums that came out that sounded like Kansas. One was Kansas. The other one wasn't. They're up next. I'm Don Clark. Welcome to Don's Basement.
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16: There's classic rock. There's vintage rock.
17: He had a thousand ideas. You might have heard his name.
16: Then there's this place. This is Don's Basement.

from the album Mask, Kansas and Child of Innocence, and the best of the Midwest. I was talking about some of the clubs earlier, and it wasn't just the bands that played in the clubs, but it's the stories of what went on in these clubs. I've heard so many stories about a club in the Chicago area called Point East, and those stories have got to be true. You could put some of the best fiction writers together and tell them those tales, and they would just look at you and go, we can't write a story like that. And then in Kansas City, there was a club called Knuckleheads, where you'd catch these guys from time to time. From Shooting Star, with Gary West on the lead vocal, here's Flesh and Blood in Don's Basement.

Ted Nugent with the great Derek St. Holmes on the lead vocals live from the Hammersmith Odeon in London and Just What the Doctor Ordered. Back in the day, I had a chance to see these guys in a number of bars across the Midwest. And one night, I ran into Kevin Cronin, and I told him, I said, I had a chance to see you guys at a bar in Oshkosh, Wisconsin for $3. He looked at me and he said, was it worth it? You better believe it. REO Speedwagon, here's Music Man and Doc.

true legend of the Chicago music scene, from the Ides of March to Survivor. Very proud to be able to call him a friend, too. Jim Peterick. And the one that really matters. Every town had that one band that you just knew after seeing them time and time again and seeing them progress. You knew that they were going to make it big. And you could see them go from playing parks to the park pavilion to the high school gymnasiums. And the next thing you knew, they were playing in bars and then some of the bigger clubs. There was a club in Milwaukee called the Palms at 26th and State. I remember seeing these guys there and went, wow, they're really making it. And then there was that one night in 1982 in the Milwaukee Arena when these guys opened up for The Who. And you look back and went, wow, I couldn't be more proud of Mudslide and the guys from Lucy Gray, who then brought in Ruby Starr. The band then became Gray Starr from their debut album, This Is You Never Learn, in Don's Basement.

0: bless her sweet soul, Ruby Starr and Gray Starr for the debut album, and You Never Learn, putting the wraps on the Best of the Midwest edition of Don's Basement Tapes. We want to thank the stations up and down the dial that take the time to run our show each week, including our flagship station, 99.9 FM WYML and WYML.us in Chicago. Thank you, Joe and Jeff. We've got Carl and PJ, WGFM, also Illinois. Everybody at Lakeshore Public Media in Northwest Indiana. Meg and Greg and the crew back where all this madness started at the Great 98 in Mayville, Wisconsin. To the west, Chuck and everyone at KZFX Rock in the High Desert in Ridgecrest, California. To the east, Albert and his staff at Rock Party Radio. By the way, happy birthday, Albert. And smack dab in the middle, everybody at Buddy Guy Radio in Chicago, including Buddy. We want to thank Amazon Music and the iHeartRadio Network for helping to take Don's Basement Tapes worldwide. Big thanks to Mr. Lee Peek, the voice of Don's Basement, and thank you so much for coming down here each and every week and hanging out in the basement. I'm Don Clark. Peace.
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Greetings, hey all. I only brought two items with me. They represent what this show to me is all about from the beginning. Well, partially. You can encapsulate it by referencing only two acts, but we go modern here, and this is about the genre as it animates itself now. And you're tuned into The Scope, and I am your guy, Greg Kovach. I'm here at this time every week, and I feature today's best progressive rock, a variety of artists, the recent vintage you create with identical vision as those from the golden age of the 70s. 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Terms like progressive and modern are loaded. Does progress mean looking in the rearview mirror? 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

UK artist Dominic Sanderson. You heard Faithless Folly off his release from last year, Blazing Revelations, clear nods to the 70s indeed, and some will say, perhaps justifiably, that this isn't truly progressive. And it isn't really. It's the vibe. Progressive is an adjectival term for some and literal for others. Still great stuff. The stuff we all enjoy, right? 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You can make a request or say hey. Anyway, next up, modern for many is meant harder edged, updated. Here we go then. 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

epic. Crown Lands, Canuck Trio, many references to Rush and Zeppelin, but definitely Prague. They seem to have a following too, and I played the Massive Apocalypse off of last year's release, Ritual 2. I call it heavy Prague, okay? And good stuff, and thanks, Ron. And you're tuned into The Scope, and I am your guy, Greg Kovach. This is about the appreciation of prog rock music and also to promote those artists who get little recognition outside the underground. My goal is to entertain, but also to educate and inspire. Those who enjoyed the 70s scene might be shocked to hear that good music like this never stopped being made. 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Look around. 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

More Crown Lands. These guys bring it. That was Celestial March off of Ritual 1. And this was the first part of what so far is 2-album series. It's quite good. Updated prog, if you will. The modern can reference the past, which is obviously done. And you're listening to The Scope with me, your host, Greg Kovach. 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

Dominic Sanderson to close, and wow, like shards of glass falling through my fingers from his debut, Impermanence. One guy at work here. This is what retro is all about, and it works perfectly. All these sounds evoke in the 70s. For some, this is not the way to move forward. I politely but forcefully disagree. You can be both relevant and nostalgic. And you can reset the past too. The possibilities are endless, and that's what this genre is about, right? And you have been listening to The Scope, the place to get your weekly progressive rock fix. This is a program about the genre as it exists now, and the music you hear might be new to you. Two ways of approaching it this evening. It's relevant here because it's being created now, and I hope you enjoyed both approaches I featured. And if you did, please go here and say so. ProgDJ.com. Have a look around. I'm out of here. Next week, more of the same. 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

0: Hi, this is Steve Inskeep. When you roll out of bed, bleary-eyed and groggy, if you're like me, the first thing on your mind is getting something to wake you up. So turn on the radio. 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
3: Good evening, ladies and gentlemen. 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Tonight we are featuring an interview with a very peculiar-looking gentleman who goes by the name of Mr. Paul Caruso on the dodgy subject of are there or are there not flying saucers, or UFOs. Please, Mr. Caruso, could you give us your regarded opinion on this nonsense about spaceships and even space people?
4: Thank you. 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
5: And for the next 2 hours, you are stuck in the psychedelic era with the Hermit.

band you may not have heard of, but they're actually a fairly decent band, Superfine Dandelion. It was from their 1967 album. The tune was called Day and Night. Time Waits, a song from Circus Maximus from their first album. And then heading over to Australia, we had The Atlantics, a B-side called Come On. And we started off the show this week with the Jimi Hendrix Experience, EXP and Up From the Skies. And you are stuck in the psychedelic era with the Hermit. Some of you catching the show on KRZA out of Alamosa, Colorado, 88.7, 98.7 FM. You can pick it up in Taos, sometimes even in Santa Fe. It's KRZA, connecting cultures along the upper Rio Grande.

And you are stuck in the psychedelic era with a hermit. Somebody catching the show on KWMR at a Point Reyes station in California, also on Bolinas and Geronimo Valley. It's KWMR Homegrown Radio.

0: is a nasty trick to play on automation systems. 10 years after the tune 50,000 Miles Beneath My Brain from their Cricklewood Green album, generally considered their best by critics, I consider it their second or maybe third best, but hey, everybody has an opinion, right? 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Once you're there, look for the blog, The Hermit Rambles, and once you've found it, look for show 2624. That's where you get the playlist and, well, some opinions. There's also a bunch of articles there, and those are all opinions, pretty much. Well, some of them are kind of factual. And, of course, there's stuff about our companion show, Rockin' in the Days of Confusion, at hermitradio.com. 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
0: You're stuck in the psychedelic era with a hermit. Some of you listening on the route. It's WRUR, Rochester, New York.

Before I Fought the Law, Let Her Dance. Bobby Fuller IV, wrapping up a 1965 set there. That song came out actually on two different labels, and there were a couple of more singles before I Fought the Law. That was a good one, though, Let Her Dance. The Word, of course, was the Beatles from the Rubber Soul album, and from the Pacific Northwest, we had the Sonics. Around the Tacoma area, as I recall. Strychnine, the album from, or rather the song from the album, Here Are the Sonics. And you are stuck in the psychedelic era with the Hermit. Some of you catching the show on KAKX, Mendocino, California. It's 89.3 FM. It is student-powered radio.

continent of Atlantis was an island which lay before the Great Flood in the area we now call the Atlantic Ocean. So great an area of land that from her western shores those beautiful sailors journeyed to the south and the North Americas with ease in their ships with painted sails. To the east, Africa was her neighbor, across a short strait of sea miles. The great Egyptian age is but a remnant of the Atlantean culture. The antediluvian kings colonized the world. All the gods who play in the mythological dramas, in all legends from all lands, were from fair Atlantis. Knowing her fate, Atlantis sent out ships to all corners of the earth. On board were the 12. The poet, the physician, the farmer, the scientist, the magician, and the other so-called gods of our legends, though gods they were. And as the elders of our time choose to remain blind, let us rejoice and let us sing and dance and ring in the new. Hail Atlantis!

0: Reportedly Michael Nesmith's least favorite Monkees song there. Valerie. It was actually prepared to be a single as early as 1966, but then they withdrew it, and it finally became a new recording in 1968. Also in that set, Del Shannon from The Further Adventures of Charles Westover, Silver Birch, and I Think I Love You, Big Brother and Holding Company, Peace of My Heart, and Donovan's Atlantis got that set underway. And for the past 60 minutes, you have been stuck in the psychedelic era. It's a production of Herman Radio in association with Finger Lakes Public Radio. Our producer is Stephen R. Webb. Our associate producer is Kelly Walker. The show is recorded in real time at the studios of WHWS and WEOS at Hobart and William Smith College in Geneva, New York. 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
1: Congress has until the end of the week to prevent a critical intelligence gathering program from expiring. Plus, high-stakes immigration enforcement funding heads to the House. The latest from Capitol Hill on the next Morning Edition from NPR News.
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3: Every year in the U.S., around 340 million antidepressant prescriptions are written. RFK Jr., the U.S.'s top health official, says that's too many and that people need more help getting off the meds. Some doctors worry his warnings go too far. How antidepressants help us and how we taper off of them. Next time on 1A.
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5: Good. Better put him through.
6: Come on now, say your thing. What do you want to know? What do you want to know? I'm very busy. I'm running a joint now.
5: Hurry up, will you?
7: This is Uranus calling, Pink Fairies. This is Uranus. Yeah, well, I say, is there someone from the Pink Fairies there?
6: The what? The what? It's where? It's yes. Where? It's what? Yes. What?
5: Pink Fairies. I'm here.
6: What are you talking
7: about? I want the Pink Fairies for a gig on Uranus.
5: No way, man.
7: No, I pay 1,500,000 intergalactic credits for the pink fairies on Uranus.
6: That's absolute rubbish. He's off his head. Crazy. We've got crazy. Hang up on him. He's gone crazy. Hang up on him.
7: So we like to say, kids, that...
5: whenever on Uranus.
7: We like to say that this is the pink fairies.
5: Don't right? One of say them anyway. Something. This Put is your voice two in of there. Them. Put two your of voice them. Two there. Of them.
7: Hello from me.
6: Even three.
7: And we like to say, have fun.
5: Good.
6: You just said it.
7: Don't forget to boogie. And up the pinks.
6: Yeah, shut up.

They called themselves the Pink Fairies, and basically they were England's most anarchic band. They would show up outside of festivals and play for free. Yeah, Pink Fairies. That was from their 1972 album, What a Bunch of Sweeties. The tune, Ride On, Fight On. And you are stuck in the psychedelic era with the Hermit. We have an advanced psych segment. We're going to start off with a track that was produced by Robert Fripp. I'm not sure where he found this band, but he did manage to get a friend of his to come in and help him out with the electronic stuff on this particular track. The band is called Matching Mole. Robert Fripp's friend is Brian Eno.

0: sometimes I'm feeling a bit nippy. 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
1: okay, well then
0: it's a mental thing, really. It reinforces my sense of bodily awareness. I think, you know, if you're feeling a bit funny, then it's interesting. 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Anything that you can get to get around yourself can be awfully helpful. I very rarely work naked for this reason. I mean, the weather was particularly hot and particularly good, you know.
1: Lovely night.

Wisconsin band there, Big Red Ball, and the tune Eastern Sky, released as the B-side of a single in 1992, wrapping up our Advanced Psych segment that also featured the Electric Prunes from their 2000 Artifact album, a tune

0: called Analog Life, and going all the way back to 1972 for our first part of it, Matching Mole, with guest Brian Eno, the tune called Gloria Gloom. And that was from an album called Little Red Record, which is appropriate. We started with a little red record and ended with a little red ball, or big red ball, even better. Hey, if you'd like a little more information about the tunes you're hearing on Stuck in Psychedelic Era, you can get them by visiting our webpage, hermitradio.com. 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That way you get this week's playlist. And of course, if you look closely, you'll see the one for our companion show, Rockin' in the Days of Confusion, too. 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
0: You're stuck in the psychedelic era with the Hermit. Some of you catching the show on KDUR Durango, Colorado. It's Fort Lewis College Community Radio. They've been giving voice to their community since 1975.

Three tunes from Los Angeles, the Roger Nichols Trio, tune called Montage Mare, Nitty Gritty Dirt Band, very early tune from them, I'll Search the Sky, and Captain Beefheart and his Magic Band, Abba Zabba from his Safe as Milk album. All those from 1967, as were the two San Francisco long tracks, How Sweet It Is, which was actually two pieces, Watch a Ride, and Spare Change from After Bathing at Baxter's, and the Charlatans. Charlatans recorded in 1967, not released until 1996. The classic Alabama Bound, probably their signature tune. And you are stuck in the psychedelic era with the Hermit, where we have time for one more, so we'll go to Chicago for this one.

0: from the Chicago suburbs, actually, the Shadows of Night, and the tune Lightbulb Blues came out as a B-side in 1966. And for the past 2 hours, you've been stuck in the psychedelic era. It's a production of Herman Radio in association with Finger Lakes Public Radio. The show is recorded in real time at the studios of WHWS and WEOS at Hobart at William Smith College in Geneva, New York. Our producer is Stephen R. Webb. Our associate producer is Kelly Walker. And the webpage is hermitradio.com. The blog, which you can access from the webpage, is The Hermit Rambles. And the show number is 2624. And that means I'm out of time. I'll talk to you next week.
1: Congress has until the end of the week to prevent a critical intelligence gathering program from expiring. Plus, high-stakes immigration enforcement funding heads to the House. The latest from Capitol Hill on the next Morning Edition from NPR News.
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3: Every year in the U.S., around 340 million antidepressant prescriptions are written. RFK Jr., the U.S.'s top health official, says that's too many and that people need more help getting off the meds. Some doctors worry his warnings go too far. How antidepressants help us and how we taper off of them. Next time on 1A.
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Family Stereo, that is a piece called Waiting on Nina, and that comes from an LP that'll be out a little bit later on this summer, The Thread. I'm Jed Bodwin, this is Strange Currency, and of course The Thread here is music. We are, on this episode of the show, going to get into some music from The Claudettes. That Chicago outfit is back with a record called Garage Glamour. We'll also hear from Bold Wine, Aaron Lee Tazian, Josh Hughes, Pigeon, Jules and the Rollers, Beth Bombara, Brave Boy, and much, much more. Right now, it's time for one from Of Montreal. This is Already Dreaming.

0: Mississippi clean.
1: Oh, you know what I mean.
0: Mississippi clean.
1: She's taught me everything. Went down around Vicksburg, around Louisiana way.
0: Cajun lady, Mississippi queen.
1: You know she was a dancer. She moved better on wine while the rest of them dudes were getting their kicks. Boy, I beg your pardon, I was getting mine.
0: Mississippi queen.
1: Do you know what I mean?
0: Mississippi queen.
1: She taught me everything. The lady, she asked me if I would be her man. You know that I told her I do what I can to keep her looking pretty. Buy her dresses that shine while the rest of them dudes were meeting their friends.

Bob Birch with Mississippi Queen here on Strange Currency, and I'm Jed Bodwin. That, of course, is a take on the classic by the band Mountain, and Bob Birch, the original drummer in the band Sonic Youth. He has gone on to do a number of different things over the years, and back now with a new solo LP this summer. Jacob Augustine before that, I Love You Forever is his new album. Medulla Burning Down is what we heard there. And Of Montreal at the top, Already Dreaming from the brand new Of Montreal record, Aethermead. Look for that band to be on the road here in the summer of 2026. And look for us to bring you more music this hour, including a selection from Bold Wine. We'll hear Aaron Lee Tazian from his upcoming album, Get Over It Underdog. And one from Paul McCartney and the LP, The Boys of Dungeon Lane. Right now, it's a tune from Hypno Love Wheel. This is the band that was around in the 1980s and early 1990s. Broke up kind of quietly. Remember scattering to other musical concerns, and they have recently acquired their back catalog. They'll be reissuing that slowly over the next couple of years. They have a new compilation out this summer that features some previously unheard recordings, including this demo version of a song called Secret Star.

0: Hypno Love Wheel with Secret Star, a demo version of that tune here on Strange Currency. I'm Jed Bodwin, and the show is just getting started. As we continue along, we will hear music from Swap Meet, also Beth Bombara, Low Cut Connie. Get to another tune from Family Stereo and the record The Thread that'll be out this summer. And right now, we need to pause for a break. On the other side of that, we'll travel to Chicago and hear from the Claudettes.
1: Congress has until the end of the week to prevent a critical intelligence gathering program from expiring. Plus, high-stakes immigration enforcement funding heads to the House. The latest from Capitol Hill on the next Morning Edition from NPR News.
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3: After 32 years, the FIFA Men's World Cup returns to North America. We preview the tournament in all its grassy, gory glory next time.

New music from Chris Stamey, that is Waterloo Sunset, featuring his friends in the DBs. And before that, Hey Bulldog with Jody Stevens of the legendary Big Star. Both can be found on the new Chris Stamey album, Modernism. And the Claudettes from Chicago, Illinois. The LP is Garage Glamour. What we heard there is You Are My Whole World. Judd Bodwin with you here on Strange Currency, with music coming your way from Paul McCartney, Devlin and the Harm, Bold Wine, and right now we'll stay in the Chris Stamey corner of the world and hear from him with the DBs. This goes back to that band's debut record, Stands for Decibels. It's Judy. Judy!

0: The DBs, that is a piece called Judy, and that goes back to the debut record from that band, Stands for Decibels. Jed Bowden with you here on Strange Currency as we get into music still on this episode from Jacob Augustine. We'll hear from Family Stereo, Paul and Linda McCartney from the Ram LP, and Paul McCartney on his own from his latest, The Boys of Dungeon Lane. When we come back from a short break, it's Devlin and the Harm.
1: Congress has until the end of the week to prevent a critical intelligence gathering program from expiring. Plus, high-stakes immigration enforcement funding heads to the House, the latest from Capitol Hill, on the next Morning Edition from NPR News.
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3: 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A World Cup preview, next time on 1A.
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Aaron Lee Tazian, that is Lost and Alone from his upcoming album, Get Over It, Underdog. And we heard from Bold Wine before that, out of Wichita, Kansas. Vowed, find that on a new EP from that group. And Devlin and the Harm at the top with No Havana. Jed Bodwin with you here on Strange Currency, with music still to come on this episode from Pigeon. We'll get to another track from the latest Claudette's LP, Garage Glamour. Right now it's Paul McCartney. This is Days We Left Behind.

0: Paul McCartney, that is Days We Left Behind, coming from his brand new solo record, The Boys of Dungeon Lane. Dungeon Lane, an actual place in his hometown of Liverpool. Jed Bowden with you here on Strange Currency. And on the other side of the hour, we have selections on the way from Loka Kani, Swap Meets, also the Claudettes, and from Los Angeles, California, Jules and the Rollers. Right now, we need to remind you that Strange Currency is a production of KMUW. 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Thanks again for listening. We'll see you in just a little bit.
1: It's a

0: Congress has until the end of the week to prevent a critical intelligence gathering program from expiring. Plus, high-stakes immigration enforcement funding heads to the House. The latest from Capitol Hill on the next Morning Edition from NPR News.
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2: Every year in the U.S., around 340 million antidepressant prescriptions are written. RFK Jr., the U.S.'s top health official, says that's too many and that people need more help getting off the meds. Some doctors worry his warnings go too far. How antidepressants help us and how we taper off of them. Next time on 1A.
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Pigeon, that is a Black James Dean, and you can find that on the new Pigeon record, Out National. I'm Jed Bowden with you here on Strange Currency, getting ready to bring you music from Brave Boy Beth Bombara, singer-songwriter out of St. Louis, Missouri. And right now, we'll go to Chicago, Illinois, hear from the Claudettes. That veteran act is back with a record called Garage Glamour. This is Touch You Back.

Jules and the Rollers, that is music from that Los Angeles-based outfit's upcoming LP. That's a tune called I Need Love. And Carla J. Easton before that started again from her latest I Think That I Might Love You. And the Claudettes bringing us Touch You Back from their latest Garage Glamour. That's a long-running band coming out of Chicago, Illinois, and featuring Johnny Iguana on keyboards. He also has a pretty healthy solo career and tours occasionally with a variety of blues artists. Coming up on this episode of the show, we have music on the way from Chris Stamey, Family Stereo. And right now, it's Swap Meets. This is I Know.

0: Swap Meet. That is a piece called I Know, and you can find that on that outfit's record, Mount Zero. Lots of buzz around that band right now. And definitely more music from them on future episodes of this show. We have music on the way on this episode from Paul and Linda McCartney, Low Cut Connie. And after a pause, we'll go to St. Louis, Missouri, and hear from Beth Bambara.
1: Congress has until the end of the week to prevent a critical intelligence gathering program from expiring. Plus, high-stakes immigration enforcement funding heads to the House. The latest from Capitol Hill on the next Morning Edition from NPR News.
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Lokakani, that is a piece called Can't Be Wrong, and you will find that a little bit later on this summer on the latest Lokakani album, Living in the USA. Brave Boy before that, bring us Walk Away from their debut LP, A Faint Voice at Loudest. Beth Bombara from St. Louis, Missouri at the top, Not Enough is the tune. And we will definitely hear more from her on future episodes of Strange Currency. She's slated to have a full-length record out sometime in 2026. Jed Bowden with you here on the show with music on the way from Family Stereo, Jacob Augustine from his latest, I Love You Forever. But right now it's Devlin and the Harm. This is Kingdom Comes.

0: Congress has until the end of the week to prevent a critical intelligence gathering program from expiring. Plus, high-stakes immigration enforcement funding heads to the House. The latest from Capitol Hill on the next Morning Edition from NPR News.
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2: 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A World Cup preview, next time on 1A.
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Family Stereo, that is Fault Lines, and you can find that on the upcoming LP from that outfit. It's called The Thread. We'll definitely hear more of that on future episodes. And just before that, Chris Stamey from his 2025 album, Anything Is Possible, When My Ship Comes In. Jacob Augustine at the top with Midnight Drum from I Love You Forever. Judd Bowden with you here on Strange Currency, saying that we have run out of time for this episode. We're going to return, of course, in the not-too-distant future. And before we do any of that, we have to pause and remind you that Strange Currency is a production of KMUW. 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Thanks again for listening. We'll see you next time.

0: Congress has until the end of the week to prevent a critical intelligence gathering program from expiring. Plus, high-stakes immigration enforcement funding heads to the House. The latest from Capitol Hill on the next Morning Edition from NPR News.
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2: Every year in the U.S., around 340 million antidepressant prescriptions are written. RFK Jr., the U.S.'s top health official, says that's too many and that people need more help getting off the meds. Some doctors worry his warnings go too far. How antidepressants help us and how we taper off of them. Next time on 1A.
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1: 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A World Cup preview, next time on 1A.
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6: I'm Michelle Martin.
7: And I'm A. Martinez. Before the 1990s, record labels almost never scouted the Seattle area. In isolation, a local scene developed. The music was dark, it was loud, and for a short while, it changed rock music. The band that opened doors for everybody in the grunge scene was Soundgarden. They were the first to sign to a major label, and their story is told in a new memoir by founding guitarist Kim Thayil. From their indie beginnings to their peak with Black Hole Sun to the death of lead singer Chris Cornell.

In 1997, Kim, Soundgarden broke up. Band, though, did get back together. New album in 2012, King Animal. 5 years later, though, Chris Cornell took his life. In the book you write, I didn't see it coming. The thing that hurts me the most is to be a close friend, a colleague, and not to have read things.

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1: A solar geoengineering company. I'm Randy Simon, and this is Earthwise, a look at our changing environment. A company developing solar geoengineering, blocking radiation from the sun to cool the planet, recently revealed its recipe for the particles that would be released into the atmosphere. Stardust Solutions, founded in 2023, has received $75 million from investors and has applied for a patent for its technology. It continues to perform laboratory tests of its materials and methods. The concept is to release particles into the upper atmosphere from high-flying aircraft, and these particles could reflect a small amount of sunlight away from Earth, thereby cooling the planet a small amount. The particles are made from amorphous silica, already used in many consumer products, and calcium carbonate, a compound found in eggshells and limestone. Exposure to the Stardust Solutions material appears to be harmless. But the problem with solar geoengineering, using any approach, is its unintended consequences. What would be the environmental impact beyond lowering the global temperature? Nobody knows. Solar geoengineering could tamper with weather patterns, damaging food production and local economies. More than

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1: Every year in the U.S., around 340 million antidepressant prescriptions are written. RFK Jr., the U.S.'s top health official, says that's too many and that people need more help getting off the meds. Some doctors worry his warnings go too far. How antidepressants help us and how we taper off of them. Next time on 1A.
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0: Now, you're working on one last Soundgarden album with Chris Cornell's voice. What can you tell us about that?
1: We're in the process of writing for an album, and we're in the process of recording material for the album when Chris passed. Chris was demoing vocals for these songs to share melodic and lyrical ideas. So we had a lot of things to work with. We didn't have a complete set, and it required that the surviving members of the band all complete their work. We're very proud, and it's easily the most evocative emotionally of anything we've ever done. And at the same time, we're very proud and very satisfied with what we're doing.
0: Well, we'll look forward to it when it comes out. That's Kim Thiel, guitarist with Soundgarden. His new memoir is called A Screaming Life. Kim, thank you very much.
1: Thank you very much. Hey.
0: If you or someone you know is in crisis, call or text the National Suicide and Crisis Lifeline at 988. This is NPR News.
2: Every year in the U.S., around 340 million antidepressant prescriptions are written. RFK Jr., the U.S.'s top health official, says that's too many and that people need more help getting off the meds. Some doctors worry his warnings go too far. How antidepressants help us and how we taper off of them. Next time on 1A.
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4: President Trump believes that if you're born in the United States, you're not automatically a citizen.
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4: 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The real story of birthright citizenship. 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
6: Live from NPR News in Washington, I'm Dave Mattingly. President Trump tells Fox News he may order U.S. airstrikes on Iran's power plants and bridges because Iran is taking too long to negotiate an end to the war. This follows the latest attacks between the two countries, sparked by Iran downing an American Apache helicopter near the Strait of Hormuz. Amid the war with Iran, inflation in the U.S. economy is at its highest level in more than 3 years. The Labor Department says consumer prices in May jumped 4.2% compared to the same month a year ago. The rise was led by higher energy prices. Republican and former Fox News commentator Steve Hilton is advancing to the November election in the California governor's race. Laura Fitzgerald with Cap Radio reports.
7: Hilton will face Democrat Javier Becerra, who served as California Attorney General and U.S. Health and Human Services Secretary in the Biden administration. That call is the end of the road for Democratic candidate Tom Steyer, who was vying for the second spot to face off with Becerra in a Dem-on-Dem race. California's top two primary system allows the top two vote earners to advance to the general regardless of their party. Steyer, a billionaire and former hedge fund manager, ran the most expensive gubernatorial campaign in state history, spending more than $200 million of his own money. For NPR News, I'm Laura Fitzgerald in Berkeley.
6: This is NPR News. Microsoft co-founder Bill Gates appears before members of the House Oversight Committee this morning. The billionaire is expected to face questions behind closed doors about his relationship with the late convicted sex offender Jeffrey Epstein. NPR's Ava Berger reports.
8: Lawmakers have said they are interested in Gates' years-long relationship with Epstein, if Gates knew anything about Epstein's crimes, and who else was in Epstein's orbit. Gates is mentioned hundreds of times in the Department of Justice's Epstein files. An email indicates that Gates traveled on Epstein's private plane, and there are photos of him with Epstein. Gates is one in a litany of connections the disgraced financier made with rich and powerful men. According to the released emails, Gates met with Epstein multiple times after Epstein's 2008 conviction for sex crimes that involved minors. Gates has denied seeing or participating in Epstein's crimes. Survivors of Epstein's abuse say they will continue to fight for justice as the investigation continues. Ava Berger, NPR News.
6: Congress has given final approval to a bill that funds federal immigration enforcement for the next 3 years. The $70 billion measure cleared the House yesterday, 214 to 212, over the objections of Democratic lawmakers. They'd sought changes to how U.S. Immigration and Customs Enforcement agents do their jobs, much of the money will fund ICE. I'm Dave Mattingly in Washington.
9: 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There will be drama on the field, but there's been just as much behind the scenes before the ball is even kicked. A World Cup preview, next time on 1A.
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9: Every year in the U.S., around 340 million antidepressant prescriptions are written. RFK Jr., the U.S.'s top health official, says that's too many and that people need more help getting off the meds. Some doctors worry his warnings go too far. How antidepressants help us and how we taper off of them. Next time on 1A.
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13: 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We have Michelle Hassinger, and she is the actually a board member there, but also is heading up the second event. And our guest today, that's evening, Dr. Ellen Charletta, and they'll be talking about, first of all, a little bit about the details of the event, and she's one of the panelists with us. Welcome to Art on the Air Spotlight.
14: Thanks, Larry.
15: Thank you, Larry.
14: Yeah, very nice meeting both of you.
13: Well, Michelle, we'll start with you to talk about this event, maybe how it differs from the Valpo event, and, you know, just the information background and how you're approaching this one.
14: Absolutely. We are really excited to have Lakeshore Public Media hosting its second community event, screening the PBS documentary, The American Revolution. The Lake County screening is going to be on Thursday, June 23rd. From 6 to 8 p.m. at the Maryville branch of the Lake County Public Library. This program is part of a nationwide commemoration marking the 250th anniversary of the signing of the Declaration of Independence. The Lake County screening is going to focus on the spirit of service, and attendees will be viewing excerpts from the 12-part PBS documentary, The American Revolution, which is directed by acclaimed filmmaker Ken Burns, along with Sarah Bolstein and David Schmidt. Our screening is going to be followed by a panel discussion exploring service and civic engagement as a core American value. And we are really excited to have excellent representation across the region serving as the discussion panel for this event. Those attendees include Eddie Melton, the mayor of Gary, Kelly Anno, the president and CEO of Legacy Foundation, representing nonprofit. Mike Tolbert, founding partner at Tolbert & Tolbert and also a former president of the Indiana State Bar Association. Paul Rodriguez, vice president of People's Bank. Isaiah Harvey, a youth innovator, a junior at Maryville High School and founder of Quantum Visionary Foundation. And of course, not least of all, Dr. Ellen Charletta, the director of Indiana University Northwest Center for Urban and Regional Excellence. I'm going to introduce or hand it over to Ellen here to just talk a little bit about some of her background and how it relates to our theme of the spirit of service and civic engagement. Ellen?
15: Good afternoon, Michelle, and thank you. And I am very happy to be here this afternoon. Briefly, as Michelle said, I'm the director of the Center for Urban and Regional Excellence. And one of our responsibilities is to connect the university's knowledge and experience with that of the community. One of the ways that we have done this is to work with the Indiana Bar Foundation and a number of other organizations across the state to produce what's called the Indiana Civic Health Index. The first one was put out in 2011, and our last one was put out just recently in January of 2026. It's our 2025 edition with a few in between, five, six. I think I lost count, Larry. So it's if you want to think about it as the state's report card on civic health, I think that's a really good way for us to connect to what the value is of the Civic Health Index. And so I'm one of the authors there, been lead author in the past, and I'm really excited to be part of this panel.
16: Will there be hard information on that? Are there some housing and placemaking things in development now? I mean, actually happening?
15: Yeah. So, well, the Civic Health Index has two main components to it. One is the report card, how we're doing on different categories of civic engagement. People may not really recognize how many different forms there are for us to get engaged in our communities. And so that data does talk about differences between rural and urban. And then we have recommendations. Those recommendations have primarily been in the area of civic education, recognizing that improving civic health starts with our youth and their understanding of democracy. So we have not produced anything in the way of housing recommendations or anything like that. If I can briefly tell you about the categories, we're talking about a category, of course, voting and voter registration is one way that we are actually measuring civic engagement. Another would be volunteering. So this would be a more informal a structure that we use to express our civic connections. We also look at how people interact with institutions. Originally, when it first started with newspapers, with radio, now we look at social media and other forms of institutions there. And then, of course, we also look at individual interactions with local government primarily. So things like participating with our local officials. So those are the main areas of civic engagement this particular report takes a look at. And so I hope to share some of those details because there's lots of details. We've got some real strengths. We also have some areas that we have to work on. And I think our other panelists will be talking about how this then connects. And I'll talk a little bit about how it connects to the Ken Burns American Revolution, because essentially we started as a nation of service. And so we're going to take a look 250 years later and see how we're doing here in the state of Indiana.
13: In our final moments, Michelle, why don't you tell us the details again about how people can come see the event at the Lake County Library?
14: Absolutely. Ellen, we are super excited to have you. Again, that will be on Thursday, June 23rd from 6 to 8 p.m. at the Maryville branch of the Lake County Public Library. 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
13: Well, we'd like to thank you for coming on to the Air Spotlight, Michelle Hassinger, and, of course, Dr. Ellen Charletta. Thank you so much for coming on and sharing. 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Thanks so much for coming on the show.
15: Thank you both.
14: Thank you,
16: Michelle. Thank you so much.
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18: 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RFK Jr., the U.S.'s top health official, says that's too many and that people need more help getting off the meds. 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
20: Good morning. I'm Michelle Martin. Serena Williams is back. On Tuesday, the 44-year-old won her first pro tennis match at Queen's Club in London. This after stepping away for 4 years. It was doubles with 19-year-old partner Victoria Mboko. Williams delivered up to 120-mile-an-hour service winners, but gave herself a C-minus grade. The crowd seemed pleased at her performance, but there were some tough critics, her daughters. Williams said after the match, one wanted to know what was for dinner, the other wanted to go to a toy store. It's Morning Edition.
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21: 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I'm Steve Inskeep.
20: And I'm Michelle Martin. Good morning. Canada is best known for its winter sports, but along with the U.S. and Mexico, it's hosting this year's World Cup, which starts tomorrow. Sheena Rossiter reports from Edmonton on World Cup fever starting to take hold.
22: Team Canada fans gather in a bar in downtown Edmonton ahead of one of the pre-World Cup friendly matches.
23: Who's ready to kick off World Cup season?
22: Traditionally, this hasn't been a familiar scene in Canadian bars. Fans gathered supporting the men's soccer team.
24: It's so nice to see the enjoyment of the beautiful game here. There are so many people that are thrilled and excited.
22: Ian Racine is among those fans. Decked from head to toe in the Team Canada kit, he's a fierce supporter of his national team, something that wasn't always in vogue.
24: For years and years, soccer fans in Canada were supporting England or Italy or France or Argentina. Now you're getting to see kids walking around the streets wearing Alphonso Davies jerseys. There's potential in Canada right now.
25: Canada gold at Tokyo 2020!
22: Canada's women have long carried the game, decades of dominance and Tokyo 2020 Olympic gold. They even hosted the Women's World Cup in 2015 to roaring acclaim. Yet now, with ticket prices through the roof, even diehard fans might be shut out of the stadiums in the two Canadian host cities.
26: It feels like the business aspect of the game has taken precedent over every other aspect of the game in the lead up to this World Cup.
22: Rob Nottenboom is president of the Voyagers, a national soccer fan club. He says that the high ticket prices are taken away from real fans.
26: The paying market is not the only aspect of this that needs to be considered. The good of the game and the players and the fan experience should also be something that gets a bit of a higher priority.
22: Tickets in Vancouver and Toronto have soared into the thousands, with some topping $3,000 Canadian dollars. That's over $2,000 US dollars for a single seat. With stadiums reportedly half full ahead of Canada's opener against Bosnia, prices are expected to drop. Still, with the spotlight on the host nation, the World Cup could give the sport a major boost across Canada. Tim Adams is the founder and executive director of Free Play for Kids, an Edmonton-based charity that empowers kids through sports like soccer. He was also the vice chair for the Edmonton bid to be a host city for this World Cup.
0: Canada is this great multicultural country that celebrates people from all around the world, and we have all this amazing athletic and mental talent here that we'd never tap into.
22: He hopes the global presence of this tournament will leave a social legacy and help grow the game on home pitches.
0: I'm sure this event will really help put a spotlight on that. Hey, what's in Canada? If we have a great performance, that spotlight will get bigger and bigger.
22: In their only two World Cup appearances, Canada's men have yet to win a game. If World Cup fever is to stick, they'll need to start winning to advance beyond the group stage. But as every follower of the beautiful game knows, where there's passion, there's hope. For NPR News, I'm Sheena Rossiter in Edmonton.
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6: Your body is a buffet. Don't let cancer put you out of business. This is Sandra Tinglo with the Lowdown on Science. Only 1 in 8 patients survives pancreatic cancer. Now we're hitting it where it hurts. Enter Mariano Barbosid and a, quote, SWAT team at the Spanish National Cancer Research Center. They created a triple threat drug that blocks growth signals, like locking the buffet doors. It cuts off communication, like stealing their phones, and finally removes their defenses, confiscating their disguises so security can escort them out. The team tested this new drug in mice with pancreatic cancer, and all tumors vanished for good, a feat never before done. So long, cancer. This buffet is officially closed.
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28: From Marketplace, I'm Kimberly Adams. The Bureau of Labor Statistics released its Consumer Price Index for May about an hour and a half ago, and there's some bad news for consumers. Headline inflation soared over 4% for the first time in 3 years. Marketplace's Nancy Marshall-Genzer joins me now live with more details. Good morning, Nancy.
29: Good morning.
28: I imagine much of the increase in the CPI was caused by this jump in fuel prices that we've all seen since the start of the war in the Middle East.
3: Yeah. In fact, the BLS says higher energy prices account for more than 60% of the monthly increase in overall inflation. Gas prices are about 40% higher than they were at the same time last year. They were up 7% just in May, although they have fallen a bit so far this month.
4: And higher energy prices can creep into the cost of other things. Are we seeing that in the May CPI report?
3: Yeah, food prices were up again last month. The soaring cost of diesel fuel is pushing up shipping costs, and that means higher prices at the grocery store. Fruit and vegetable prices are up about 6% year over year.
4: So what happens if we strip out this food and energy prices, which we know change so much every month, to get to that core CPI? What does that look like?
3: Well, it was up 2.9% over the past year, which was about what economists expected, but still above the Federal Reserve's 2% target. Some prices did fall last month for new cars and car insurance. Furniture prices were also lower. The question, Kimberly, is whether the higher oil prices will seep into other areas of the economy.
4: Marketplace correspondent Nancy Marshall-Genzer. Thanks, Nancy.
3: You're welcome.
4: Let's do the numbers. Brent crude is now trading at over $92 a barrel. The Dow Jones Industrial Average is down 0.3%, 172 points. The S&P 500 is down also 0.3%, that's 20 points. And the NASDAQ is down about 0.5%. And the yield on the 10-year Treasury is down at 4.52%. Now, there's news on the prediction markets front this morning as well. The Wall Street Journal is reporting that the agency regulating sites like Kalshi and Poly Market, the Commodity Futures Trading Commission, will be proposing new rules to put some guardrails around how the popular betting platforms operate. The idea is to give the CFTC the power to block wagers where it would be easy for insiders to manipulate the outcome or that seem against the public interest. Yesterday, Kalshi rolled out its own set of measures to rein in insider trading, including risk scores, employment verification, and enhanced whistleblower features.
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4: SpaceX will begin trading shares publicly this Friday. It's expected to be the largest IPO to date. And as Daniel Ackerman reports, the stock is likely to enter many people's retirement accounts, whether they want it to or not.
10: One way SpaceX could enter your retirement account is through index funds. Those bundle a whole bunch of company stocks into a single investment. Zachary Evans of Morningstar says perhaps the best-known index is the S&P 500.
11: That index is a collection of the 500 largest profitable companies in the United States.
10: But there's also the Russell 1000, the NASDAQ 100, and others. And Evan says, as a group,
11: they've grown to be a significant portion of a lot of folks' retirement accounts.
10: Evan says the index providers, the likes of S&P and NASDAQ, each make rules about which companies qualify. They each have a waiting period before new IPOs can enter the index. But amid all the hype leading up to the SpaceX IPO,
11: they changed their rules.
10: NASDAQ and Russell both slashed their waiting periods and could add SpaceX within weeks. S&P stood firm at a year. And there's a reason some of these providers are rushing to accommodate SpaceX. Many investors want it. Eric Gordon is at the University of Michigan.
13: You have to remember these indices are a business. The people who run the indices make money.
10: And the more the index is used, the more money they make, says Minho Gang of Cornell University.
14: Index providers, they have their own agenda to make them more popular, if you will.
10: But bending the rules for SpaceX goes against the idea that index funds should be set it and forget it, says Carolyn McClanahan of Life Planning Partners.
15: The purpose of index funds and passive investing is so that you're not trying to time the market, you're not trying to pick a stock that's going to do better than another stock.
10: McClanahan says the amount of SpaceX stock that enters retirement accounts will be small. Only a fraction of the firm's shares will be sold publicly at first. But people who don't want any exposure to SpaceX could have a tough time avoiding it.
15: And the reason for that is your 401k provider already has a set menu of what's included. You can switch to actively managed funds that might exclude SpaceX, but you're going to spend a lot of time and effort on doing that.
10: These questions of big tech firms getting fast-tracked to index funds won't end with SpaceX, says Gerald Cohen of the University of North Carolina.
12: I think it's, in some respects, going to set a precedent given the likely IPOs of OpenAI and Anthropic.
10: Those could begin trading later this year. I'm Daniel Ackerman for Marketplace.
28: We're in the midst of our series on rural healthcare, and during my reporting trip to Alabama, I visited a shuttered hospital that once provided not only needed emergency care, but also a significant economic boost to the community. Then I spent time with people in that community to find out how the hospital closure impacted their health as well as their personal finances. And I got to see firsthand how policies at the federal level can contribute to financial trouble at the local level. Tomorrow, we're going to spend time on solutions to that rural healthcare crisis. You can hear all of our Alabama coverage so far by visiting the Marketplace Morning Report podcast feed or on marketplace.org. We've also got coverage on our social media feeds. You can find us at Marketplace APM on Instagram. I'm Kimberly Adams with the Marketplace Morning Report. 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
17: Every year in the U.S., around 340 million antidepressant prescriptions are written. RFK Jr., the U.S.'s top health official, says that's too many and that people need more help getting off the meds. Some doctors worry his warnings go too far. How antidepressants help us and how we taper off of them. Next time on 1A.
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17: Are Americans over-medicated on antidepressants? Health Secretary RFK Jr. thinks so. Do doctors agree? From WAMU and NPR in Washington, this is 1A. Hi, I'm Jen White. Today on 1A, the new federal push to wean the U.S. off psychiatric medications. Health and Human Services Secretary Robert F. Kennedy Jr. says doctors are too quick to prescribe with little consideration of how patients will get off the meds. But for many of the 55 million Americans on antidepressants, the drugs serve as a lifeline, and some doctors warn that government overreach will heighten the stigma around mental health. Have you or someone you love been on antidepressants or tried to come off one? We'd love to hear your story. Email us at 1a@wamu.org.
19: Live from NPR News in Washington, I'm Corva Coleman. Stocks opened lower this morning after the Labor Department reported inflation climbed to its highest level in more than 3 years. NPR's Scott Horsley reports the Dow Jones Industrial Average slid about 200 points in early trading.
20: Consumer prices in May were up 4.2% from a year ago. That's the biggest annual increase since the spring of 2023. Inflation's being fueled by a sharp jump in gasoline prices since the U.S. launched its war against Iran, disrupting oil tanker traffic in the Strait of Hormuz. Gasoline prices have inched down in recent days, but are still about $1.17 a gallon higher than they were when the war began. Airfares have also been climbing as airlines contend with sharply higher fuel prices. Stubborn inflation makes it less likely the Federal Reserve will cut interest rates anytime soon. Fed policymakers hold their first rate-setting meeting under new chairman Kevin Warsh next week. Scott Horsley, NPR News, Washington.
19: Four states held primaries yesterday: Maine, Nevada, North Dakota, and South Carolina. But in California, there are some late calls from last week's primary. The Associated Press has called the second and last candidate in California's gubernatorial race. Republican Steve Hilton will face Democrat Javier Becerra in the general election. Dave Wasserman is with the nonpartisan Cook Political Report.
0: This is a very favorable year for Democrats because President Trump's approval rating, according to our tracker, is just south of 40%. And so his approval, particularly among Hispanic voters, white voters without college degrees, we've seen a big drop off in his support from where he was in 2024. Therefore, California is just not in play, especially for a Republican who's endorsed by the president.
19: He spoke to NPR's Morning Edition. Opening statements are set for today in a federal criminal trial in Los Angeles. A suspect is accused of starting last year's deadly Palisades fire that killed 12 people. Steve Futterman reports.
1: Jurors were selected yesterday. Today they will listen to each side present its case. The prosecution will accuse 29-year-old Jonathan Rinderknecht of intentionally setting a fire just past midnight on January 1st that ultimately became the Palisades fire. The original fire smoldered underground for a week before resurfacing as the Palisades Inferno. The defense claims the original fire was not arson, but rather the result of New Year's Eve fireworks. Defense attorney Steve Haney.
2: There's no direct evidence that Jonathan started that fire on January 1st.
1: The trial is expected to take 2 to 3 weeks. If convicted, Rinderknecht faces anywhere between 5 to 45 years in prison. For NPR News, I'm Steve Futterman in Los Angeles.
19: A separate deadly fire broke out in the L.A. area at the same time last year. The Eaton fire killed 19 people. It's NPR. President Trump wrote online this morning, Iran has taken too long to negotiate a deal, and quote, now they will have to pay the price. The U.S. fired on some Iranian targets this week after the president said Monday Iran downed a U.S. military helicopter. Iran fired on U.S. bases today in Kuwait, Qatar, and Jordan. In Northern Ireland, people have been forced to flee after their homes were set on fire. There were anti-immigration riots last night. Protests erupted across the capital, Belfast, after graphic footage of a stabbing attack was shared online. Belfast police say a Sudanese man has since been charged with attempted murder. NPR's Fatima Al-Kassab reports from London.
6: One video shows a young boy and his parents being led out of their home by firefighters as houses and cars burn around them. A bus was also set on fire, and footage shows masked men setting garbage cans alight. Politicians had called for calm after a video of a stabbing attack in Belfast circulated on social media. Northern Ireland's First Minister Michelle O'Neill said that groups of masked men were burning families out of their homes and called it outright thuggery. And she warned that there were dangerous attempts to exploit the stabbing attack. The violence erupted hours after right-wing commentators from England and the United States, including billionaire and ex-owner Elon Musk, had posted about the Belfast knife attack and called on people to protest against immigration. Fatima Al-Kassab, NPR News, London.
19: And I'm Corva Coleman, NPR News, from Washington.
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22: We are delighted to invite you to attend a screening of the new Ken Burns, Sarah Botstein, David Schmidt PBS documentary, The American Revolution, in celebration of the 250th anniversary of the United States. 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
23: This is 1A. I'm Jen White. In the United States, around 340 million antidepressant prescriptions are written each year. 1 in 6 American adults take them, and 1 in 10 children is on prescription medication for their mental health, including SSRIs, stimulants, and antipsychotics. The U.S.'s top health official has something to say about that.
24: The United States does not just face a mental health crisis, we face a dependency crisis.
3: driven by over-medicalization.
4: In early May, Secretary of Health and Human Services Robert F. Kennedy Jr. spoke at a mental health summit hosted by the MAHA Institute. That's Make America Healthy Again.
3: Too many patients begin treatment without a clear understanding of the risks and how long they will stay on these drugs or how to come off of them. And that's not informed consent. We are going to fix it.
4: What fix does the secretary have planned, and what will it mean for patients and doctors? We're exploring that question as part of our series, In Good Health, when we talk about the health issues that most affect us all and put your questions to the experts. And we're already hearing from you.
5: My name is Russell. I'm from the Panhandle in Florida. I was on Lexapro for several months. When I wanted to come off of it, I hadn't had insurance because of my state's Medicaid program, which was lackluster. So I had to wean off of it very quickly, and it was probably akin to types of torture that are used. That lasted a few weeks, and I feel like I had lasting effects from the withdrawal. But a year after, I started a different medication called Wellbutrin, and that one has been very helpful in reducing suicidal ideation, reducing anxiety in general, helping me see beyond the day that is current.
4: Russell, thanks for sharing your story with us. And a quick note before we begin, our guests today are not a replacement for seeing your own doctor and cannot give personal medical advice, so make sure to consult with your own doctor. Joining us for the hour from Austin, Texas is Dr. Pooja Lakshman. She's a physician psychiatrist specializing in women's mental health and author of Real Self-Care. She's also a clinical assistant professor of psychiatry at George Washington University School of Medicine. Dr. Lakshman, welcome back to the program.
7: It's great to be back. Thanks, Jen.
4: Joining us in studio is Julie Robner, Chief Washington Correspondent for KFF Health News and host of the What the Health podcast. Julie, welcome back.
9: Thanks for having me.
4: And with us from New Jersey is Megan Maroney, a psychiatric pharmacist and clinical associate professor at the Ernest Mario School of Pharmacy at Rutgers University. Megan, welcome to 1A.
9: Thank you so much for having me.
4: And we want to hear from you. Have you or someone you love been on an antidepressant or tried to come off one? What was that experience like? Email us at 1a@wamu.org. And I want to mention that we did contact the Department of Health and Human Services to participate in this conversation, but we did not receive a response. Julie, let's start with what HHS is actually doing. So there was a memo from the agency to doctors and health providers in early May. It says that psychiatric medications, quote, can play an important and at times essential role in treatment, end quote. But it goes on to lay out concerns. What exactly is Kennedy pushing for in this memo?
9: Well, you know, what he says and what the memo says are not necessarily the same things. Mm-hmm. One thing we now know after a year and a half of RFK Jr. as HHS secretary is that he tends to make these pronouncements that are, you know, very black and white. And most things in health and science are shades of gray, and this is no exception. As we've already heard, antidepressants can be problematic, and they can be miracle-working, and it's always a balance. And I think, you know, what the department is trying to do is saying that there are some people who have either been inappropriately prescribed or inappropriately left on these medications. It should be easier to get medical help to get off of these medications. I think the medical profession actually agrees with that part of it. But, you know, as he likes to say, you know, the idea that way too many people are taking these and people should not have been prescribed them, and you should do things, you know, you should eat better and get more exercise instead of taking medication. Those are places where I think a lot of doctors have some differences.
4: Megan, how much distance do you see between the secretary's talking points and what's laid out in this memo? And why does that distinction matter for you?
24: Yeah, I think, you know, again, just as Julie was saying, can you not hear me? Okay, sorry. Just as Julie was saying, I think, you know, the pronouncements that are made, you know, in the news media tend to be maybe over-dramatized compared to what is in the actual statements. What is laid out in the Dear Colleague letter is actually very well laid out and very well evidence-based and discussed. And I do think this is an important discussion that patients should be having with their providers around antidepressant use. But I think just hearing the snippets of what RFK says can be definitely stigmatizing for patients.
4: And Dr. Lakshman, your perspective?
25: Yeah, you know, there's actually
7: quite a bit in the letter that I agree with. You know, as a psychiatrist, I believe that patients deserve informed consent and they should be engaging in shared decision-making and they should have access to therapy and also be having regular conversations with their doctors about whether a medication is still helping. And that's what the letter says, and that's all good, thoughtful clinical care. The challenge, of course, is implementation. You know, it's one thing to tell people that they should have access to therapy and exercise and good nutrition and social connection, but it's a completely different conversation about how do we make those things available. We have shortages of mental health professionals. There's insurance barriers, long wait lists. So, you know, the question is whether we've actually built a healthcare system that delivers those things to the patients that need them.
10: And we heard that about that issue of insurance barrier in the first listener message we received. I mean, Julie, give us some insight into how this is dovetailing with some of the other issues we're seeing around access to healthcare more generally and how that's changed over the last year.
9: I think it's fair to say that our mental health ecosystem is even more troubled than our physical health ecosystem. I mean, it is, as the doctor said, not just a matter of insurance barriers. It's a matter of provider barriers, particularly for children to get mental health services. There are enormous waiting lists. And, you know, if someone is in a mental health crisis, that is every bit as important and life-threatening as a physical health crisis. And yet there are far fewer providers available. And I think that's sort of one of the things that this administration hasn't really been balancing or thinking about. You know, the secretary is keep saying that, you know, we use so many more mental health drugs than other countries. We're also the only country that doesn't have some kind of national health insurance. And those two things are not unrelated. So I think this is part of a broader problem. I mean, are there too many people possibly using mental health drugs as a crutch because they can't get other care? Yes, but that's because they can't get other care.
10: Megan, the guidance letter from HHS says that medical education focuses heavily on how to start antidepressants, but very little on how to safely stop them. How true is that in your experience and training?
24: That's very true. And that's something that I'm often consulted on as a psychiatric pharmacist because, you know, many people, they're learn how to start these medications, how to monitor them, but there's very little education on how do we safely take someone off of this and appropriately take someone off. So when I educate providers, you know, students and patients, I tend to focus on that a lot. What is the safe way to do that?
10: Well, we heard from Maddie in Michigan who says, despite popular belief, antidepressants don't send folks into a happy manic craze. My experience with antidepressants allow me to function in basic ways like cleaning up and going to work, which, by the way, is for the federal government. Dr. Luxman, how do healthcare providers assess whether an antidepressant is needed and what the dosage should be?
7: Yeah, you know, that the caller's experience really describes what my patients say to me, which is that, you know, when you take an antidepressant and you're on the right medication at the right dose, it doesn't change who you are. It actually removes the suffering so that you can feel like yourself again and be able to function and be able to make good choices for yourself about things like exercise and nutrition and social support. The conversation about starting an antidepressant or even just, you know, thinking about treatment for an issue like major depressive disorder or an anxiety disorder, it actually focuses much more on functioning than symptoms. You know, we talk a lot about symptoms, you know, kind of generally in terms of, you know, difficulty sleeping, changes in appetite, intrusive anxious thoughts, or maybe even thoughts of suicide and things like that. All of that can be part of a mood disorder and an anxiety disorder, but we don't actually think about prescribing medication until we have exhausted many other options, like psychotherapy, like looking at your social support, like looking at how we can get you more sleep, things like that. But when none of those options have worked and when the symptoms are severe enough that you're not able to get out of bed and go to work, that you are isolating yourself and not engaging with your family, you're not able to take care of your kids, then that's when we think about medication.
10: Well, I want to get to another message we got from one of you.
11: My name is Mariah from Downriver, Michigan. I am very against the federal government having any say or input regarding mental health controlled substances. I love my depression medication. I'm alive because of my depression medication. And if the federal government takes it away, they're going to see a really big problem on their hands.
10: Julie, really briefly, how legitimate is this concern that this push for the federal government from the federal government could limit access to this medication?
9: Well, it has been reported that the Department of Health and Human Services has considered bans. We haven't seen that yet, but I don't think it's completely, you know, misplaced concern.
10: We're talking about the federal push to re-examine how antidepressants are prescribed. We're here with Clinical Assistant Professor of Psychiatry at George Washington University School of Medicine, Dr. Pooja Lakshman. Also with us, Chief Washington Correspondent for KFF Health News, Julie Rovner, and Psychiatric Pharmacist at Rutgers University, Megan Maroney. Nikki emailed, "I've done therapy for years to address anxiety, but when I became pregnant, I needed to start Zoloft to address perinatal depression and anxiety. I have continued on medications through postpartum, and they have truly kept both me and my baby safe. No amount of healthy eating or exercising would have helped me in this scenario." Coming up, what happens to some patients who stop medications and why? That's just ahead. This is 1A.

0: President Trump believes that if you're born in the United States, you're not automatically a citizen.
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0: Historian Heather Cox Richardson says it's Trump who's willfully misinterpreting American history and the Constitution, the real story of birthright citizenship. 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
8: This is 1A. I'm Jen White. We're discussing the federal push to rethink antidepressant prescribing in the U.S. as part of our series In Good Health. Our guests are clinical assistant professor of psychiatry at George Washington University School of Medicine, Dr. Pooja Lakshman. Chief Washington correspondent for KFF Health News, Julie Rovner, is also with us. And pharmacist and clinical associate professor at Rutgers University, Megan Maroney. And we're hearing from you.
9: I'm Molly from Asheboro, North Carolina. I've been on and off antidepressants for over 10 years now. Every time I try to come off, my symptoms come back worse than they were before, and I end up having to go back on them. I think it's great that we're trying to educate people more on being less dependent on antidepressants. I do wish that the government would still allow anyone to get them that needs them, but maybe educate them more about the possible side effects and dependency for their future.
8: Thanks for that message. You can join the conversation, too. Do you think the push to reduce antidepressant prescribing is good medicine or government overreach into decisions that should be between patients and their doctors? What questions do you have about antidepressant prescribing? Email us at 1a@wamu.org. Julie, you have your own story to share about psychiatric medications and how they've helped you and what went wrong when you tried to stop one.
10: Yeah, I do. I mean, I've suffered from anxiety disorder since I was 11, long before there were any of these medications available, and mostly just kind of suffered through for a lot of my life. And now am sort of, I'd like to say I'm happily on Prozac, and so is my dog, and we are both the better for it. We can talk about the dog separately. At one point, I think I've been on all of these medications because, as many people know, and as we've already heard from some of the listeners, you know, they don't all work the same way for people, and some have side effects and some don't. So a lot of people will end up trying several different medications before they find the right one for them. And at one point, this was probably 20 years ago, I was switched from one to another and not tapered properly. And it was pretty uncomfortable for several weeks. I remember telling the story a couple of years later to a doctor who looked at me with very wide eyes, was

0: 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And from the estate of Joan B. Kroc, whose bequest serves as an enduring investment in the future of public radio and seeks to help NPR produce programming that meets the highest standards of public service in journalism and cultural expression.
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2: I'm Chris Boyd. Up next on Think, if anybody thought an American Pope would deliver Vatican support for U.S. foreign policy, they've surely been disappointed.
3: President Trump and others perhaps missed understanding is that the once in a position such as the Pope, it transcends the nationality of that particular individual.
2: We'll talk about how Pope Leo is establishing himself as a champion of a truly global church rather than one oriented toward Europe and the West, how he has emerged as a critic of both foreign and domestic policy of the Trump administration, and the surprising reason American Catholics might be more inclined to take cues from Leo than from his most recent predecessors. Our conversation starts after a short break.
9: Live from NPR News, I'm Lakshmi Singh. President Trump says the United States will bomb Iran again, reigniting conflict in the war that he repeatedly says is winding down soon. Here's NPR's Deepa Shivaram.
10: Trump says Iran downed a U.S. Army helicopter earlier this week. Both pilots were unharmed. On Tuesday, the U.S. resumed strikes on Iran to retaliate, and Trump said more strikes would follow.
11: We'll see what happens. But we hit them hard yesterday, and we're going to hit them again hard today.
10: The renewed conflict likely means the war with Iran that Trump and Israel started will go on even longer, contrary to the president's repeated claims that it would be short and that an end is in sight. Trump also claimed that a peace deal has been fully negotiated with Iran, but Iran just needs to sign it. Negotiations have been going on for weeks, with little signs of a deal being reached soon. Deepa Shivaram, NPR News, The White House.
9: U.S. stocks are falling sharply after a government report showed inflation soared to its highest level in 3 years, hitting 4.2% last month. More on that from NPR's Windsor Johnston.
12: Rising energy costs continue to work their way through the economy, pushing up the price of everything from food and airfare to shipping and manufacturing. Economist Mark Sandy says consumers shouldn't expect much relief anytime soon.
13: You know that old adage that prices go up like a rocket, they come down like a feather. Oil prices now are kind of sort of around $90 a barrel. Now that may be about as low as it gets for a while, even if the President nails down some kind of deal here in the next few days, few weeks.
12: Sandy says the typical household has paid more than $500 in added energy costs since February. That alone is more than the roughly $350 families received in tax relief this year. Windsor Johnston, NPR News.
9: The Democratic Party sees a path through Maine to edge out Republicans in the U.S. Senate in the midterms. One of the most vulnerable seats is that of Republican Senator Susan Collins. Yesterday, voters decided she will face Democrat Graham Platner.
14: Susan Collins may have started her career decades ago in Washington with good intentions, but she has become just as spineless and corrupt as the establishment she now serves.
9: Dave Wasserman, senior editor and elections analyst with the nonpartisan Cook Political Report, says Platner's chances are still a toss-up.
15: We don't have a lot of polling data to draw on since these most recent revelations about Platner's treatment of women. However, we do know that he needs to win a robust share of women, particularly older women, to defeat Susan Collins.
9: Wasserman on NPR's Morning Edition. At last check on Wall Street, the Dow is down 565 points. You're listening to NPR News. Microsoft co-founder Bill Gates says he made a grave error in judgment in ever meeting Jeffrey Epstein, the financier and convicted sex offender who died in a New York federal jail in 2019. Gates has been meeting with members of Congress behind closed doors today to answer questions about his relationship with Epstein. He maintains he never witnessed any criminal conduct. Melinda French Gates has publicly said that her ex-husband's association with Epstein was a source of their marital problems. A new analysis of the number of abortions in the United States in 2025 finds that the overall number increased compared to the previous year. NPR Selena Simmons-Duffin reports the number has increased every year for the last 4 years.
16: The Society of Family Planning launched the We Count project to measure the number of abortions nationally just before the Supreme Court overturned the constitutional right to abortion.
17: So we're now 4 years after Dobbs and seeing that people are still getting abortion care, although the ways that they're getting that care have shifted.
16: That's Leah Koenig, who directs the We Count project.
17: We've seen this really enormous growth in telehealth abortion, which now makes up 29% of U.S. abortion.
16: Their latest study found that there were 1.13 million abortions in the U.S. in 2025, an increase from the previous year, despite many state bans across the country. Selena Simmons-Duffin, NPR News.
9: I'm Lakshmi Singh, NPR News, in Washington.
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0: Our World Cup coverage bringing you all of the top news and stories on the pitch and off. 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
7: You're listening to Think. I'm Chris Boyd. We're talking today about the tense public relationship between Pope Leo XIV and President Trump. My guest, Victor Gaitan, is senior international correspondent for the National Catholic Register and author of a book called God's Diplomats, Pope Francis, Vatican Diplomacy, and America's Armageddon. His recent article about Pope Leo for Foreign Affairs is headlined The Not-So-Quiet American. Victor, there is a Catholic cardinal right in Tehran. What sort of dispatches is he sending to the Vatican about Iranian suffering in this current war?
8: Right. Let me explain the background of the relationship between the Vatican and Iran that begins as early as 1954, when the Vatican established diplomatic relations with Iran, and it continued uninterruptedly throughout the advent of the Islamic Revolution and the present government in Iran. The relationship was initiated in a larger framework, which begins in the midst of 1965, through the initiative taken by the Vatican to what is called interfaith dialogue with religions others than the Catholic or the Christian, including Shia and Sunni Islam. So the relationship has been quiet and deep, to the point that who would know today that the confessions of St. Augustine have been translated in Farsi and available in every bookstore in Iran? Or who would know that the opera Les Miserables by Victor Hugo has been translated and is played in Farsi in Iran? Or I'll go even farther with another example, that St. Augustine's text has been used in Iran as a Webster dictionary for learning the English language. It sounds unreal at first glance. So the relationship, as I said, has been going on for decades uninterruptedly.

0: of any optimism that dreams may come true.
1: So they focus very much, I think, on this present moment and this pleasure we're having right now, which was a nice change for me because I can have both the American optimism and a switch to, we don't know what horror comes tomorrow, but for sure we have this.
0: For instance, something as pedestrian to a Californian as an artichoke.
1: And then you realize it's special. Let's eat the artichokes because they'll be gone. We won't have them in a few weeks. So let's indulge and then, you know, it'll be fennel soon enough.
0: Celebrating those fleeting indulgences was part of Greer's intention to make Villa Coco what he calls a modern charm novel. That is, a book that doesn't simply offer a mindless escape into another world, but rather helps us find lasting joy in our own.
1: I just felt like, could I write a book that would be an utter delight and would make the reader close it and sort of hold it to their chest and want to stay there for a little while and hope the phone doesn't ping with a message, just for a little while.
0: But of course, the phone will eventually ping and the concrete drilling might continue outside. But the magic in Greer's writing is that no matter what noise or chaos life may throw at you, there's a decent chance that somewhere down the line, it'll become a funny story to tell. Elena Burnett, NPR News.
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3: I'm Dr. Anthony Lizerwitz, and this is Climate Connections. In February, under the Trump administration, the Environmental Protection Agency announced the repeal of its endangerment finding. This finding provided the legal basis for regulating climate pollution under the Clean Air Act.
4: I was dismayed, and as a mother and a grandmother, I couldn't imagine that the EPA would take that position.
3: Almeda Cooper of the nonprofit Moms Clean Air Force worries about how this will affect kids, because in addition to warming the climate, fossil fuel pollution harms people's health. Children are especially vulnerable because their lungs are still developing, and those in black and brown communities, which are more likely to be located near power plants or highways, bear the greatest burden.
4: Tailpipe pollution is a huge problem, particularly for chronic diseases such as asthma.
3: States and environmental groups are pursuing legal challenges, and Cooper's group is urging legislators to oppose the administration's action.
4: We are not going to give up. We are going to continue to speak up and to do everything we can to make sure that we can protect the future of our children and our grandchildren.
3: Climate Connections is produced by the Yale Center for Environmental Communication. To learn more about climate change, visit climateconnections.org.
5: Live from NPR News in Culver City, California, I'm Dwayne Brown. President Trump is threatening more airstrikes on Iran after launching attacks last night on Iranian military sites, while Tehran fired back at U.S. allies in the region. The back-and-forth attacks are testing a shaky two-month ceasefire. Iran has shut down the Strait of Hormuz to commercial traffic, and that, of course, has led to higher gas prices, pushing inflation to a record three-year high last month. Here's President Trump speaking to reporters today.
6: You know what I really love? I love the inflation. You know why? Because as soon as this war is over, you know, I can say it now, something you didn't know. Do you know we've been taking out millions of barrels of oil? Nobody knows it. You know who doesn't know about it? Iran, until right now. We took out the other night 22 ships, late at night with no lights, because they don't have any radar, because we blasted the crap out of it. We took that. That's why oil's $85 a barrel.
5: A key spy law that the government says underpins more than 60% of the president's daily intelligence briefing might expire at the end of the week, despite a deal that appeared to be coming together in Congress. Here's NPR's Eric McDaniel.
7: The president has doubled down on Bill Pulte to be the acting director of national intelligence. Pulte, head of a housing finance agency, has been a prominent partisan attack dog for the president, leveraging confidential information to go after the president's perceived enemies. That concerns Democrats, many of whom already worried about how the spy law known as FISA 702 has been used to peruse Americans' private electronic communications without a court warrant. If Pulte can use mortgage forms to further Trump's vendettas, what could he do with the whole U.S. surveillance apparatus, the thinking goes? It will

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2: From food to fashion, science to tech talk, or for just plain fun, we've got you covered. 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
3: In 1837, Louis Daguerre discovered how to create a lasting, detailed photographic image. Within months of the groundbreaking publication of his photographic process in 1839, people started taking cameras to every single corner of the world to photograph the wonders they saw there. But if you look at these early photographs, you'll notice that no matter what the scene, there's always one thing missing from the picture: people. Well, it turns out that there were plenty of people in these scenes, they just can't be seen because they were moving. The early photosensitive chemicals took so long to form an image that pedestrians and street traffic passed in and out of the picture without registering. So photographers started looking for ways to take photographic portraits, but exposure times remained quite long, 20 minutes or more. And since there was no easy way to stare at a fixed point in space for such a long time, many photographers instructed their subjects to pose with their eyes closed. The first major improvement came from 1840 Hungarian mathematician Joseph Max Petzval. He invented a lens that let 22 times more light into the camera, reducing exposure times to 2.5 minutes. And that same year, English scientist John Frederick Goddard discovered that exposing plates to bromine vapors increased their photosensitivity, further shortening exposures to under a minute. But the true father of modern photography was English physicist William Henry Fox Talbot. In a sense, what Talbot did was invent the negative that could be used to make any number of positive prints. Thanks for listening. I'm Lisanna Jeffries.
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7: We'd like to welcome to Art in the Air Spotlight from Lakeshore Public Media, talking about the second screen and discussion of America's 350th anniversary. We have Michelle Hassinger, and she is the actually a board member there, but also is heading up the second event. And our guest today, that's evening, Dr. Ellen Charletta, and they'll be talking about, first of all, a little bit about the details of the event, and she's one of the panelists with us. Welcome to Art in the Air Spotlight.
8: Thanks, Larry.
9: Thank you, Larry.
8: Yeah, very nice meeting both of you.
7: Well, Michelle, we'll start with you to talk about this event, maybe how it differs from the Valpo event, and, you know, just the information background and how you're approaching this one.
8: Absolutely. We are really excited to have Lakeshore Public Media hosting its second community event, screening the PBS documentary, The American Revolution. The Lake County screening is going to be on Thursday, June 23rd. From 6 to 8 p.m. at the Maryville branch of the Lake County Public Library. This program is part of a nationwide commemoration marking the 250th anniversary of the signing of the Declaration of Independence. The Lake County screening is going to focus on the spirit of service, and attendees will be viewing excerpts from the 12-part PBS documentary, The American Revolution, which is directed by acclaimed filmmaker Ken Burns, along with Sarah Bolstein and David Schmidt. Our screening is going to be followed by a panel discussion exploring service and civic engagement as a core American value. And we are really excited to have excellent representation across the region serving as the discussion panel for this event. Those attendees include Eddie Melton, the mayor of Gary, Kelly Anno, the president and CEO of Legacy Foundation, representing nonprofit, Mike Tolbert, founding partner at Tolbert & Tolbert, and also a former president of the Indiana State Bar Association, Paul Rodriguez, vice president of People's Bank, Isaiah Harvey, a youth innovator, a junior at Maryville High School and founder of Quantum Visionary Foundation. And of course, not least of all, Dr. Ellen Charletta, the director of Indiana University Northwest Center for Urban and Regional Excellence. I'm going to introduce or hand it over to Ellen here to just talk a little bit about some of her background and how it relates to our theme of the spirit of service and civic engagement. Ellen?
9: Good afternoon, Michelle, and thank you. And I am very happy to be here this afternoon. Briefly, as Michelle said, I'm the director of the Center for Urban and Regional Excellence. And one of our responsibilities is to connect the university's knowledge and experience with that of the community. One of the ways that we have done this is to work with the Indiana Bar Foundation and a number of other organizations across the state to produce what's called the Indiana Civic Health Index. The first one was put out in 2011, and our last one was put out just recently in January of 2026. It's our 2025 edition with a few in between, five, six. I think I lost count, Larry. So it's if you want to think about it as the state's report card on civic health, I think that's a really good way for us to connect to what the value is of the Civic Health Index. And so I'm one of the authors there, been lead author in the past, and I'm really excited to be part of this panel.
10: Will there be hard information on that? Are there some housing and placemaking things in development now? I mean, actually happening?
9: Yeah. So, well, the Civic Health Index has two main components to it. One is the report card, how we're doing on different categories of civic engagement. People may not really recognize how many different forms there are for us to get engaged in our communities. And so that data does talk about differences between rural, urban, and then we have recommendations. Those recommendations have primarily been in the area of civic education, recognizing that improving civic health starts with our youth and their understanding of democracy. So we have not produced anything in the way of housing recommendations or anything like that. If I can briefly tell you about the categories, we're talking about a category, of course, voting and voter registration is one way that we are actually measuring civic engagement. Another would be volunteering. So this would be a more informal a structure that we use to express our civic connections. We also look at how people interact with institutions. Originally, when it first started with newspapers, with radio, now we look at social media and other forms of institutions there. And then, of course, we also look at individual interactions with local government primarily. So things like participating with our local officials. So those are the main areas of civic engagement this particular report takes a look at. And so I hope to share some of those details because there's lots of details. We've got some real strengths. We also have some areas that we have to work on. And I think our other panelists will be talking about how this then connects, and I'll talk a little bit how it connects to the Ken Burns American Revolution, because essentially we started as a nation of service. And so we're going to take a look 250 years later and see how we're doing here in the state of Indiana.
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8: Absolutely. Ellen, we are super excited to have you. Again, that will be on Thursday, June 23rd from 6 to 8 p.m. at the Maryville branch of the Lake County Public Library.

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5: Patsy Montana helped to pave the way for the women of country music that followed. You're on the Soundbeat. In 1935, Montana wrote and recorded her biggest hit, I Want to Be a Cowboy's Sweetheart. It made her the first woman ever to sell 1 million copies of a country music record. I want

0: You're listening to All Things Considered from NPR News. This week marked the start of the federal arson trial for the man who's accused of starting what ultimately became the Palisades Fire in January 2025. That fire killed 12 people and destroyed almost 7,000 structures here in Los Angeles. Steve Futterman was in court today for opening statements. He joins us now from outside the federal courthouse in downtown L.A. Hi, Steve.
1: Great to be with you, Elsa.
0: Great to have you. I mean, I feel like these fires were just yesterday. Like, my memories are so vivid.
2: National Weather Service in northern Indiana has issued a severe thunderstorm warning for northwestern St. Joseph County in north central Indiana, Central Starr County in northwestern Indiana, Lockhart County in northwestern Indiana, northwestern Kent County in southwestern Michigan, Berrien County in southwestern Michigan, until 6:45 p.m. Eastern Daylight Time or 5:45 p.m. At 5:43 p.m. Eastern Daylight Time or 4:43 p.m., severe thunderstorms were located along a line extending from 31 miles northwest of St. Joseph to 9 miles northwest of Beverly Shores to near Shelby, moving east at 50 miles per hour. Hazard, 60 miles per hour wind gusts and nickel-sized hail. Source, radar indicated. Impact, expect damage to roofs, siding, and trees. Locations impacted include Michigan City, Lockport, Benton Harbor, St. Joseph, Westville, Buchanan, Knox, Trail Creek, Benton Heights, Fair Plains, Bridgman, New Buffalo, New Carlisle, Berrien Springs, North Judson, Waterlip, Three Oaks, Coloma, Kingsford Heights, and Long Beach. This includes the following highways: Interstate 196 between mile marker 0 and 7. Interstate 80 in Indiana between mile markers 38 and 71. Interstate 94 in Indiana between mile markers 33 and 45. Interstate 94 in Michigan between mile marker 0 and 42. For your protection, move to an interior room on the lowest floor of a building.
1: The prosecution told jurors he was the only person there at the time.
0: Okay, and how did the defense lay out their side of the case?
1: Well, defense attorney Steve Haney's basic contention is that the January 1st fire was not started by Rinder Kanesh. It was started by errant New Year's Eve fireworks. Haney says the initial analysis by fire experts agreed with that. Of course, it later changed, but Haney says the first analysis was right. He made it very clear from the start that he agrees with the prosecution that Rinder Kanesh was in the area where the fire was set, but he says there was an innocent reason for that, to simply see the fireworks. He also pointed to a 911 call that Rinder Kanesh made minutes after the fire began. The prosecution claims that was the defendant trying to set up an alibi. Haney says that's the voice of a man trying to stop a fire. And the defense also raised questions about how law enforcement maintained the area around the January 1st fire immediately afterwards.
0: Okay, so what comes next? Give us a preview. What can we expect to hear?
1: Yeah, the trial is expected to last 2 to 3 weeks. Witnesses will include members of the fire department, forensic specialists, and if found guilty, Rinder Kanesh faces up to 45 years in prison.
0: That is Steve Futterman in Los Angeles. Thank you so much, Steve.
1: Thank you, Elsa.

0: that no matter what noise or chaos life may throw at you, there's a decent chance that somewhere down the line, it'll become a funny story to tell. Elena Burnett, NPR News.
1: This is NPR News.
2: I'm Dr. Anthony Lizerwitz, and this is Climate Connections. In February, under the Trump administration, the Environmental Protection Agency announced the repeal of its endangerment finding. This finding provided the legal basis for regulating climate pollution under the Clean Air Act.
3: I was dismayed, and as a mother and a grandmother, I couldn't imagine that the EPA would take that position.
2: Almeda Cooper of the nonprofit Moms Clean Air Force worries about how this will affect kids, because in addition to warming the climate, fossil fuel pollution harms people's health. Children are especially vulnerable because their lungs are still developing, and those in Black and brown communities, which are more likely to be located near power plants or highways, bear the greatest burden.
3: Tailpipe pollution is a huge problem, particularly for chronic diseases such as asthma.
2: States and environmental groups are pursuing legal challenges, and Cooper's group is urging legislators to oppose the administration's action.
3: We are not going to give up. We are going to continue to speak up and to do everything we can to make sure that we can protect the future of our children and our grandchildren.
2: Climate Connections is produced by the Yale Center for Environmental Communication. To learn more about climate change, visit climateconnections.org.
4: Live from NPR News in Culver City, California, I'm Dwayne Brown. Here in Southern California, the FBI and the Environmental Protection Agency executed a search warrant this morning at an aerospace plant in Garden Grove. That investigation follows a major chemical scare last month that forced some 50,000 nearby residents to flee their homes. GeoRep Logal has more.
5: For several days over Memorial Day weekend, firefighters warned that a tank holding several thousand gallons of a toxic chemical known as MMA was in danger of exploding, with a potential blast zone that included surrounding neighborhoods. The chemical eventually stabilized. Here's First Assistant U.S. Attorney Bill Asaley.
6: Obviously, this was a huge case that had a big impact on the community. So we want the public to be assured that we're going to take this seriously.
5: He says the EPA and other federal agencies are looking into whether the company, GKN Aerospace, failed to take precautions to prevent the scare. For NPR News, I'm Jill Replogle in Garden Grove.
4: The Trump administration is imposing some tough restrictions in response to the Hanta virus and Ebola outbreaks, despite opposing lockdowns and other measures during the COVID-19 pandemics. NPR's Rob Stein reports.
7: The administration has imposed mandatory quarantine orders and required guards be posted outside the homes of some of the passengers from the cruise ship at the center of the hantavirus outbreak. Federal officials have also banned travelers from countries where Ebola is spreading from entering the U.S. and even barred Americans who catch the virus in Africa from returning to the U.S. for treatment. Critics say the moves are unnecessarily harsh and contradict the administration's opposition to the pandemic restrictions. They also worry aggressive measures like these will be imposed more widely if an outbreak actually occurs in the U.S. Rob Stein, NPR News.
4: You are listening to NPR. In New York, some encouraging news today for U.S. automakers as an aluminum supplier is restarting production after 9 months of downtime. The Novelis plant supplied aluminum to Ford and other manufacturers, but a fire took it out of commission. Here's NPR's Camila Domonoske.
8: Novelis is the world's largest recycler of aluminum and the largest domestic supplier for U.S. auto plants. Last year, a crucial facility in New York caught fire twice. That put U.S. automakers in a tough spot, especially since President Trump has imposed tariffs on imported aluminum. Ford was particularly hard hit. The best-selling F-150 pickup has an aluminum body, and losing its key supplier cost Ford up to $2 billion. Tariffs on raw materials like aluminum are among multiple factors pushing up costs for automakers and, by extension, car buyers. Camila Domonoske, NPR News.
4: Despite efforts by the Trump White House to boost the struggling coal industry, solar power remains the leading source of new power in the U.S. President Trump has been helping

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3: The Chicago Bears are coming to Indiana. As Sarah Neil Estes reports, the team announced Friday that they would be accepting the state's offer to build a stadium in Hammond, Indiana.
5: The Illinois legislature ended its spring session without passing its version of a bill aimed to keep the team in Chicago. Lawmakers, including Governor of Illinois J.D. Pritzker, said they worried about spending money on a new stadium as residents struggle with affordability. Indiana lawmakers passed legislation earlier this year worth $1 billion to incentivize the team to come. Speaker of the House Todd Houston led that effort. He says it's a major win for Indiana.
6: We're stable. We get things done. We support big things here in Indiana, and this is certainly one of them.
5: In a statement, Governor Mike Braun called on Hoosiers to welcome the Chicago Bears.
3: So what does this mean for the city of Hammond? It's the first question for our Indiana Week in Review panel. Democrat, Kip Tu. Republican, Chris Mitchum. John Schwantes, host of Indiana Lawmakers. And Ben Thorpe, government reporter at WFYI. I'm Jill Sheridan, managing editor at WFYI. So, Chris, can you believe it?
7: Yeah. I mean, it's been fascinating to see at least my own personal percentage chances continue to increase. Mm-hmm. I think whenever we initially announced that we were even considering it, I was at about 5%. And then Roger Goodell came and visited, so that skyrocketed it up to about 8%. And then, so now I think obviously this is the biggest, if not the final step towards actually it coming to fruition, which is huge. And before an hour or so, before we were supposed to record this, I was going to say I think the tone has really shifted towards upwards of that 75 and 80% because the tone of a lot of Illinois officials changed, I think. I think whenever we passed the bill here, Governor Pritzker, he was calling it cute, and, it's funny that you did that. And then he was kind of relying a lot on the Illinois legislature to come up with a package. And then obviously, as of last week, they, fumbled the ball before they could even get in the red zone, and they couldn't come up with, a good enough package or enough agreement to come up with an agreement to rival Indiana's. So I think if you're the Bears, I always like bringing in football into politics when I can, but I think a real deadline, they said they wanted to try to get something across the line before the summer. And I think a big reason of that is the Bears are expected to have a really good team this year that's arguably the favorite to win their division. And I think if you're the Bears, you don't want this looming of, is this the last time, one of the last times they're going to play? And you want a lot of that attention to go on your good football team. So I do think this deadline makes a lot of sense of them wanting to get something across the board. And so if you're the Bears, your two options were, do you want to work with a state that has had 5 years to try to figure this out and couldn't come up with anything? Or do you want to work with a state that's shown that it is financially stable and can work at the speed of business? And I think the decision was pretty clear.
3: Well, I have to bite my tongue because I was one of many that said it would never happen. It's not going to happen. And I think a lot of people made that bet as well. But we did hear from Democrats out of Illinois, Kip, that said, for very different reasons, why they did not pass a package for the Bears.
8: Yeah, I guess what I would first say is one of the reasons the Bears are coming to Hammond is because folks in Indiana work together in a bipartisan way. This idea originated with